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3: Ossipee man found guilty of murdering his girlfriend and her unborn child. A driver injured in a crash at the Bedford Toll Plaza. And a Pittsfield man arrested following a high-speed pursuit. Good afternoon. I'm Jim Ryan, WFEA News. 38-year-old William Kelly of Ossipee, Mass. Was found guilty Thursday of murdering his girlfriend and her unborn child. Kelly, whose first trial in November ended in a mistrial, was found guilty of two counts of second-degree murder in connection with the December 17, 2023 deaths of 33-year-old Christine Falzone and her unborn child. Kelly's case was the first prosecution under New Hampshire law allowing a murder charge for the death of a fetus. Kelly is scheduled to be sentenced on August 10th. 26-year-old Tyler Abrahams of Derry was injured yesterday morning after crashing at the Bedford Toll Plaza. According to New Hampshire State Police, he was heading southbound through the Bedford Toll Plaza when he veered into the northbound lanes and hit the guardrail. He was transported to the area hospital with minor injuries. The two left lanes before the tolls were blocked for about an hour and a half. And 29-year-old Nathaniel Bergeron of Pittsfield is facing multiple charges after being arrested Thursday morning following a high-speed chase from Concord to Loudoun. Police in Concord attempted to stop Bergeron on Route 4 for speeding. However, he refused to stop and continued westbound on Loudoun Road as a pursuit ensued. On Route 106 in Concord, officers deployed the tire deflation device that deflated Bergeron's front and side tires. Bergeron continued northbound into Loudoun with a deflated tire until the pursuit ended on Route 129 when he was taken into custody. Bergeron is facing several charges, including disobeying an officer, aggravated driving while intoxicated, and operation after suspension. More on these stories anytime. 1370 WFEA.com.
4: From the people who brought you It's the Dog Park comes

0: Our founders were great. Our cause was just. Our people are brave. Our culture is exceptional. And our destiny is written by God.
1: You know, that was a really late speech because of the weather delay and all the stuff going on last Saturday. But if you did not catch the president's speech, it is a must. It was maybe his most inspired speech to date. It was right on point with everything that this country is about. And yes, GSS News destroyed it, as they're inclined to do. This country, the key, the first 250, divine providence, and our role in all this is critical as we look towards the next 250. Now, I mentioned the number one difference in our country, everything else. We were a country founded on God-given rights, not government-given rights. The only country that exists like that still to this day. Statistically, through the use of AI, can essentially demonstrate divine providence by the unlikelihood that we would be as a country where we have arrived. And I mentioned that your role and mine is to protect it and to preserve it for future generations. Well, what exactly does that mean? Well, among other things, it means rejecting the Democrat Party and its candidates. And I started this show talking about this version of the Democrat Party being the most dangerous yet. It is an amoral and unredeemable party in its current construction. You must reject the Democrat Party and its candidates, which has become the tolerated home for socialism, for communism, for anti-Semitism, for the absence of any kind of morality. It means taking a stand for God and for our Judeo-Christian beliefs, as opposed to caving to political correctness, which is what we've been conditioned to do. Everything about our society has conditioned us not to do what it is that God calls on us to do, which is to spread the word and bring people to Him. That means a willingness to stand up for what it is that you believe. Here's something else for you on the statistical side. The average length of a superpower and dynasty in human history, only 200 years. The odds were nearly non-existent that our country could have possibly ever made it to this point, as the world's leading superpower having celebrated 250 years. And if we're to continue to defy the odds, the key is simple. Follow God. Be willing to fight for our God-given rights. Do not play the game that you have been conditioned to play. And it's interesting, because if you take a look at the Islamists, they're not afraid, are they? But they aren't afraid to throw it out there and to try to take the... Why don't we do what we need to do? It's about time we did. It's what this country is founded on. It's how we got here in the first place. By the way, Mr. Call Screener had another way to illustrate the point about our divine providence here. Pointed out that here you had England, right? The world's leading superpower at the time that we knocked them off. And he mentioned that if the UK were a state, per capita, GDP per capita, it ranked 51st. We got some pretty jacked up states. When you think about, England being worse per capita than even our worst state, that tells you something, right? So yeah, we've been given something that we must protect. And that's going to take me to the key to our country's next 250 years. That's the key to how we got here. What was interesting is, after all the festivities last Saturday, I woke up with the feeling on Sunday. It was weird. It was the kind of thing that typically only would come across around the holidays, and not Independence Day, but, you know, like coming off of New Year's, that type of deal. So I'm going to share it with you and tie all this together, the first 250 with the next 250, and your role next. I'm Brian Mudd in for Mark Levin.
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6: Firefighters in Nashua responded to a first alarm building fire on Temple Street yesterday afternoon. A Nashua police officer patrolling the sector spotted the smoke and called it in. Officials credit working smoke detectors with alerting residents. More than a dozen people were evacuated, including several pets. 52-year-old Joseph Sawyer of Townsend, Mass. Has been arrested in connection with the robbery of St. Mary's Bank in Nashua on June 12th. He allegedly made off with $6,000 from the bank. He wore a mask with a black suit during the robbery. According to police, Sawyer also robbed a bank in New Jersey of more than $12,000 wearing the same suit. And New Hampshire Fish and Game conservation officers responded to a hiker who was found yesterday morning laying on the Gorge Brook Trail at Mount Moosilauk. The hiker, identified as 25-year-old Chelsea Norman of Billerica, Mass., was initially found by another hiker who was ascending that same trail. You can find more on these stories at the top of the hour and anytime at 1370WFEA.com.
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0: Now, your Granite State forecast.
1: If you're heading out tonight, you can expect partly cloudy skies with a comfortably cool low of 61. Looking ahead to the weekend, tomorrow brings mostly sunny skies and a high near 85 degrees. We'll dip down to about 60 for a low overnight. And Sunday keeps the beautiful weather going with a pleasant mix of sunshine and clouds and a high of 85 degrees. Have a fantastic weekend with your Granite State forecast. I'm Peggy James.
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14: Now, your Granite State forecast.
15: If you're heading out tonight, you can expect partly cloudy skies with a comfortably cool low of 61. Looking ahead to the weekend, tomorrow brings mostly sunny skies and a high near 85 degrees. We'll dip down to about 60 for a low overnight. And Sunday keeps the beautiful weather going with a pleasant mix of sunshine and clouds and a high of 85 degrees. Have a fantastic weekend with your Granite State forecast. I'm Peggy James.
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16: I'm John Batchelor. Birthright citizenship. The President of the United States, disappointed in the Supreme Court's decision, asks for another chance to submit his case for birthright citizenship to the court. Something that I immediately go to Richard Epstein, Professor Richard Epstein of Civitas Institute, who teaches law at NYU and the University of Chicago, to ask, is that done?

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2: Back in 2000, New Hampshire took a quiet but important step for its rivers and streams. The legislature created the Fisheries Habitat Account, funded through freshwater fishing license sales with a simple purpose: making sure healthy waters are not left to chance. At its core, the program protects and restores watersheds, riparian habitats, and aquatic ecosystems across the state. A major focus is removing old, non-functioning dams and other barriers that block fish movement. When those barriers come down, rivers reconnect. Fish regain access to spawning and rearing habitat, and systems become more resilient and productive. It all comes back to the water and the people who use it: anglers, paddlers, families, and visitors who find something worth slowing down for along New Hampshire's waterways.
1: Outdoor Almanac was brought to you by New Hampshire Fish and Game, connecting you to life outdoors.
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5: I'm John Betts with Professor Richard Epstein of the Civitas Institute, University of Texas at Austin. He teaches law at NYU and the University of Chicago. Presidential immunity from prosecution, from civil affairs, civil suits, while in office, during office, behind office, before office. All these questions have been looked at by different cases over these last decades of the 20th century. The presiding decision right now is Trump versus United States 2024, which determined this court, Roberts Court, all presidents have absolute criminal immunity for official acts under core constitutional powers, presumptive immunity for other official acts. The court held there is no immunity for unofficial acts. That's 2024. We also look at civil immunity. Nixon versus Fitzgerald, 1982, the president has absolute immunity from civil damages actions regarding conduct within the, quote, outer perimeter of his duties. In Clinton v. Jones, 97, the court ruled against temporary immunity for sitting presidents from suits arising from pre-presidency conduct. That's the range of questions that are now brought into the story because of the conduct of President Trump that has not been explained. One is use of the acting attorney general, who is now going up before the Senate because he's been nominated to be the attorney general, Mr. Blanche, conducting his office in a fashion in which he's the president's obedient lawyer, not the chief law enforcement officer of the Department of Justice. And also because of the revelation of an enormous amount of money the president earned from people buying a now nearly worthless crypto coin at the president's behest, influencing decisions made by people who support the president but are now out a great deal of money. There's also the suspicion raised during this controversy that it was a way to encourage the president to pay attention to your concerns. Say if you gave $50 million to buy crypto coins, you lost all of it, but the president knew that you were a contributor to his crypto coin. That was raised as a hypothetical. Professor, I could go on. The question of immunity

0: I'm John Batchelor, to Lorenzo Fiore, my guide through Italy in a heavily touristed time with extremely high temperatures. You want to go where the tourists are not in great number. Over-tourism is a threat to Rome, to Florence, to Milan, but not to where we're going. Lorenzo, ciao. The weather has been in news for weeks now, from London to Paris to Milan. 40 degrees centigrade or higher. How is it now, and is it coming back? Good evening to you.
1: Ciao, John, and good evening to all the listeners. The weather is very, very hot. In Milan, at least, we have very high temperature, but we are lucky because the humidity percentage remains pretty low. But on the coastline in the morning, I mean, it remembers me when I was traveling to Far East in the tropical and equatorial countries. The humidity percentage is unbelievable, a combination with a very high temperature that doesn't low down at night. That means that Italy, and but particularly Europe, and particularly France and Spain and Portugal, are no longer Mediterranean countries. They are more close to African tropical equatorial countries. And we are approaching next week again another wave of heat. At least these are the weather forecast. At least temperature can go up to 110 Fahrenheit in Sardinia, particularly in the inner part of the Sardinia land, that famous island we spoke about many times in the past. We expect a couple of thunderstorms that we are worried that could be very violent with the hails and so on over the weekend, but this is only for the north of Italy. So until 20th of July, we have to suffer, live inside with air conditioning, and try to avoid walking around during the midday. I hope that those that have the lucky to be on the seaside or on the mountain can enjoy their holidays there.
0: Recently, you were in Siena in Tuscany province, and your famous horse race that takes place every year, but there was a bad fall, and a horse was injured. Tell me about the horse race, and how is the horse now?
1: The horse is okay. That, by the way, was the horse of my contrada. You know that my father was born in Siena, so I am part of this legendary tradition that should not be stopped in any case. And unfortunately, my horse was injured, but nothing went wrong. He was immediately recovered by a special ambulance and brought to a special place where the studs are cured by doctors, and they continue their life no longer as a horse race, but as a studs, a stallion, to reproduce other nice horses that could then participate to the horse race. The horse race was a disaster for my contrada, which is the tower. It wasn't so nice as other that I had opportunity to attend from that beautiful balcony of my reciprocal club in Siena. Plenty of people. It was postponed by one day because the day before there was a thunderstorm that made the turf, which is the sands on the path along the Piazza del Campo, very muddy and so very dangerous. But the day after, it was clear blue sky, beautiful temperature, let's say the best to attend the Palio, that sometimes because of the hot weather is pretty demanding to attend.
0: All right. Where should tourists go who don't want to be overwhelmed by other tourists? Bassano del Grappa, which is northwest of Milan in Veneto province, near the Dolomites. What does it look like? How will we recognize it? There's a river there. Brenta, is that the river?
1: Yes, Brenta is the river that passed through Bassano del Grappa. It's a beautiful village, which is divided in two parts, of course connected. The lower part along the Brenta River, where there is the famous Bridge of Alpini. Alpini is the name of a special mountain army corps that was the heroes of the First World War for the Italians that defeated the Austrian. And the other is the upper part where there is the castle with the wall inside. It's a well-known village for the Italians, maybe not so much for foreigners. And I was there just a few days ago for my first time in my life. I was always looking nice picture of Bassano del Grappa, and believe me, it's a beautiful village in a beautiful landscape with this crown all around of the Dolomite that goes into Trentino, so towards the west, northwest part of the Veneto region. And also the food is very good. But Bassano del Grappa is more famous for grappa. Grappa is the name of the liqueur that takes the name from the mountain that overlook the village, the Grappa Mountain. If you wish, I can speak about grappa and explain what's that.
0: Yes, please do. And then we're going to have a meal. 30
1: Grappa is the famous, is the most famous liqueur of Italy. Is could be served dried. I mean, there are two specialities, dried or sweet. It's good in combination with the chocolates for a nice drink after dinner, and maybe for those that likes a smoking cigar with a Tuscany cigar. This is a perfect combination. For the meal, I can recommend other things.
0: Oh, nothing better than chocolate. So it goes well with chocolate. Wonderful. Grappa and chocolate. All right. Now we're going to have a meal, and then we're going to choose a wine.
1: Okay.
0: This is a meal on bread. The bread that you make, ciabatta bread, is that what you recommend? Ciabatta.
1: Yes, I recommend to use ciabatta bread, which is the typical Italian bread, which is soft inside and crusty outside. The listener can divide it into small pieces, 3 centimeter by 3 centimeter, just to give you an understanding, not so much thick. And then they can prepare their own sauces, those that they like more, meat sauce, tomato sauce, mushroom sauce, fish sauce, whatever they like, in order to have a different a piece of toast bread with the ciabatta and their most favorite sauce. And of course, drink a nice white wine of that area, which could be maybe a bit fruity, like the Gewürztraminer or the Riesling, or maybe a nice white Pinot. Because of the high temperature, I do recommend white wine. These three are the right ones. It's a good appetizer to start with and maybe end up with grappa and chocolates.
0: Now, is it too hot for a grappa and chocolate? Is it too hot?
1: No, it's never hot for grappa unless you drink too much grappa. But if you have just a small quantity of grappa at the very end, in my opinion, you can approach the night in the most perfect way to have a nice sleep, defending yourself from the hot temperature.
0: Bassano del Grappa, Veneto province, and you look at the Dolomite Mountains of that begin the Swiss Alps. Lorenzo Fiore in Milan recommending Bassano del Grappa and not Florence. I'm John Batchelor.
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12: Now, your Greenwich State forecast.
13: If you're heading out tonight, you can expect partly cloudy skies with a comfortably cool low of 61. Looking ahead to the weekend, tomorrow brings mostly sunny skies and a high near 85 degrees. We'll dip down to about 60 for a low overnight. And Sunday keeps the beautiful weather going with a pleasant mix of sunshine and clouds and a high of 85 degrees. Have a fantastic weekend with your Granite State forecast. I'm Peggy James.
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0: I'm John Batchelor. I welcome Peter Husey. Peter's at the Gold Institute for International Strategy, as well as a fellow at the National Institute of Deterrent Studies. We turn to an article most recently I highly recommend in the New Foreign Affairs, by Rose Kuthmuller. She is the William J. Perry Lecturer at the Center for International Security and Cooperation, as well as a research fellow at the Hoover Institution at Stanford University. Writing The Strange Defeat of Nuclear Deterrence and the Coming Crisis in Strategic Stability. Peter, a very good evening to you. We both read this piece, and I'm a rookie at learning about deterrence studies, so I very much appreciate your help giving me the frame for this, because everything Rose reports clearly has a long, long backstory.

I begin first with the detail about the present conflict between Russia and Ukraine that I did not have to read out loud. I'd heard about it, but it was just talk. Here's Rose's presentation.

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10: I'm John Batchelor with my colleague Peter Husey of the National Institute of Deterrence Studies and the Gold Institute for International Strategy. We've got a world now where the nuclear-armed states, and there are 7, 8, or 9 of them, are faced with a world of non-nuclear-armed states, but decisions are being made by those non-nuclear states whether they want a weapon or not. Rose Gottmuller's piece in the National, in the Foreign Affairs, is a good think piece, a thought test about what is to be done at this moment before there are nuclear weapons all across North Africa, all across South America. The wrong lesson and you go the wrong way. Nuclear weapons are expensive. They're expensive to buy, to build, to upkeep. Do we get our money's worth here in the U.S.? Your opinion, Peter.
11: Yes, we get it because the alternative of building a lot more conventional forces is you double and triple your price. And the thing is, in a world of bad guys with nuclear weapons, I'm not sure you want to have no nuclear weapons as a deterrent. We know what happens in a world where there are no nuclear weapons and only conventional. And between World War One and World War Two was, 35 years? We ended up with about 100 million people dead.
10: Then we come to the other part. States that are not now nuclear powers, they get their money's worth? Very expensive. And they get their money's worth by putting in nuclear weapons against their adversaries.
11: Well, give me an example of where I lived as a college student for a couple of years, so it's close to my heart, and that's the Republic of Korea. Critics of who are saying we should remove our soldiers there say that South Korea is perfectly capable of defending itself because its conventional capability is very strong. On the other hand, depending on who you want to believe, North Korea has anywhere from a 20, 30, 40 nuclear weapons up in the hundreds. And the question is, there is no defense, even missile defense won't be able to stop most of them, or some of them will get through. And the question is, the South Koreans would be decimated. And the question then is, what keeps North Korea from doing anything? And it's the U.S. extended deterrent. We know that. Their number one objective has been for half a century or more, get the United States off the peninsula. Well, there's only one rationale for that. That is, get rid of the U.S. extended nuclear deterrent that embraces the Republic of Korea and Japan and others. And that's what the North has been about since its inception, since it came into being. And same thing that the Russians, the Soviets have been involved in trying to get American nuclear forces out of Europe. That's the same thing, as they think deterrence actually does work. I understand the concern that the South Koreans have is, well, will the U.S. really come to our aid if the North invades? And that is it's a serious question and needs a serious answer. But we're still there. Our nuclear umbrella is constantly reinforced by sending bombers over there. And we've sent a Trident Ohio-class submarine over to South Korea. They're like brothers and sisters to most of us in America, as 35,000 American soldiers died during that war. So I think, John, There's a delicate balance here. You put it well when you said there we're on a nuclear trapeze without a net. Is there are a lot of countries that are thinking, well, maybe if I get nuclear weapons, I'll be better off. My view is the more nuclear weapons you have, the more chances there are that some reckless person can start using them. And I have no idea what is going to happen if nuclear weapons start being fired at each other.
10: Peter, it's been X number of years since the first nuclear weapon was used, the Trinity test in 45. Since that time, it's not been used again in anger. Is that because we're lucky or good?
11: Both. I think part of it is that because the pictures of those two bombs going off, the mushroom cloud and the devastation in Hiroshima and Nagasaki, looked at afterwards, even though the buildings were very flimsy and made of rice paper and bamboo and other things, so they went up really quickly. There's no, a well-built house is not going to be anything but completely destroyed with the kind of weapons we have today. So I think that image, it was emblazoned on our minds, said we never want to go there again, particularly if we've got two countries aiming nuclear weapons at each other. So in that respect, we built a deterrent. It was second to none, and we built it. We stayed ahead of the game, as John Kennedy said. And the second thing is we did get lucky. We had some accidents and some issues where we were like, whoa, we dodged a bullet on that one. But without the deterrent, we would have had to get real, real lucky to avoid a war. If you think you can go into this business with no nuclear deterrent or a very minimal nuclear deterrent, you're just encouraging the other guy to get reckless.
10: Peter Husey, I'm John Batchelor.
12: 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The VFW. Still leading. Still advancing. 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

0: dial #250, say micro, and switch to a 5-star American wireless company that won't let you down. Pure Talk.
1: There I was in my business suit, all dressed up, just uptight as I could possibly be. 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
6: I'm John Batchelor. I welcome Henry Sikorsky, the Executive Director of the Non-Proliferation Policy Education Center. Nukes in orbit, nukes on the planet Earth, nukes in warheads, and nuclear power plants on Earth, nuclear power plants on the Moon. All of consideration. Henry, a very good day to you. Welcome. I turn immediately to what appears to be an engineering advance by the Chinese space program, which itself is non-transparent. Because it's military, it's not civilian. But in any event, there is a test said to be successful of a Long March 10B. Why that is of note is not only is it a big booster, but also it has ability to recover the first stage, similar to SpaceX. The big booster part means that they're in the business of chasing their ambition of a colony or a base or a station or an outpost or a fort on the surface of the moon. How do you measure the Chinese advance of the Long March 10B? They like to brag and boast before they've gone into production. Good evening to you, Henry.
7: Good evening. Again, it's terrific to be on your show. Thank you for having me. I think this latest piece of news with a videotape of a demonstration of this first stage coming back and being caught, if you will, in a net, is very interesting from a number of angles. First, it suggests that you may not have to do exactly what we're doing to accomplish the missions that we are accomplishing with higher level technology. Our retrievable or reusable systems land without a net catching them, because they're so precise they can do it without having to have a diaper, if you will, or a crutch of a big net to catch the item. But it has the same result, which is you're saving that stage and reducing the costs for doing lots of launches. Now, it isn't just that that's useful for going to the moon, which I assume it is, you know, useful for going to the moon. It also means that you can do more launches cheaper, quicker, for any other purpose, including populating low Earth orbit or launching, if the Chinese choose to, their own Golden Dome missile defense interceptor system, whatever. It's a turn that's going to allow the Chinese to catch up with us. And so it's interesting. And it, you know, there's this sense and frequently that, oh, well, they just copy us. And, oh, well, you know, if they cut corners, they won't do it as well. This may be an instance where they perhaps cut corners, but they will do as well as us. Pay attention.
6: Henry, the reputation of the Chinese space program is that it's non-transparent and very little information comes out of it. And the fact that there is a video of the Long March 10B success means they want us to see it. It doesn't mean that we've done a good job of convincing them to be reciprocally transparent as we demonstrate. So right now, your opinion of the Chinese space program,

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5: Now, your Granite State forecast.
6: If you're heading out tonight, you can expect partly cloudy skies with a comfortably cool low of 61. Looking ahead to the weekend, tomorrow brings mostly sunny skies and a high near 85 degrees. We'll dip down to about 60 for a low overnight. And Sunday keeps the beautiful weather going with a pleasant mix of sunshine and clouds and a high of 85 degrees. Have a fantastic weekend with your Granite State forecast. I'm Peggy James.
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7: 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I welcome the Small Business America columnist, an observer of the scene, always close at hand. 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That's where all the employees are for the future. That's where the inventors are the future. That's our growth, small business. And Gene Marks is a small business columnist for the Guardian newspaper, the UK edition, the US edition. He writes for distinguished publications all across America, especially our hometown newspaper, the Philadelphia Inquirer. And Gene, your article most recently in Medium identifies something I've been meaning to get to with you for some time, because I report on Lancaster County in Pennsylvania. The economy is doing fine on Main Street, Gene. Just fine. Good evening to you.
8: Hi, John. Yeah, you know, so this is a piece, actually, I reposted on my Medium account, but it originally appeared in the Philadelphia Inquirer. I was on Fox News this past weekend talking about the exact same topic. You know, John, it is, how can I say this? I do a fair amount of like TV appearances, and yet over the past 6 months or so, I noticed not as much as I normally do, because the producers aren't reaching out to me because they know that I cover small and mid-sized businesses and they want to have me on when there's bad news to share, you know, like during COVID and, you know, we're, you know, down economies. I'm getting asked all the time. That to me

is a real indicator, a real metric about what's really going on with small businesses in 2026. When the media doesn't really want to talk about them, when you don't hear that much about them, pretty much means that nothing bad is going on with small businesses. And that

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11: 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Join WZID's Emily Spencer at La Coretta on Hooksett Road in Manchester Wednesday afternoon. We'll be watching the semifinal game and dishing out prizes from Truly until halftime. Kickoff is at 3. Hope to see you Wednesday at La Coretta, 545 Hooksett Road in Manchester. 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
13: 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The legislature created the Fisheries Habitat Account, funded through freshwater fishing license sales with a simple purpose, making sure healthy waters are not left to chance. At its core, the program protects and restores watersheds, riparian habitats, and aquatic ecosystems across the state. A major focus is removing old, non-functioning dams and other barriers that block fish movement. When those barriers come down, rivers reconnect. 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It all comes back to the water and the people who use it. 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
5: 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We'll be watching the semifinal game and dishing out prizes from Truly until halftime. Kickoff is at 3. Hope to see you Wednesday at La Coretta, 545 Hooksett Road in Manchester. 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
16: Now, your Granite State forecast. If you're heading out tonight, you can expect partly cloudy skies with a comfortably cool low of 61. Looking ahead to the weekend, tomorrow brings mostly sunny skies and a high near 85 degrees. We'll dip down to about 60 for a low overnight. And Sunday keeps the beautiful weather going with a pleasant mix of sunshine and clouds and a high of 85 degrees. Have a fantastic weekend with your Granite State forecast. I'm Peggy James.
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18: I'm John Batchelor. Birthright citizenship. The President of the United States, disappointed in the Supreme Court's decision, asks for another chance to submit his case for birthright citizenship to the court. Something that I immediately go to Richard Epstein, Professor Richard Epstein of Civitas Institute, who teaches law at NYU and the University of Chicago, to ask, is that done? Can a president get special privileges to resubmit a Supreme Court case that is disappointed him? Richard, a very good evening to you. Your book, The Myth of Birthright Citizenship, just published. Highly recommended. What the 14th Amendment really says will always be a document studied by professors and students for the next 100 years, because this issue is not going away. It's a question of how the Constitution is read and what your motives are at the time, so-called originalism. That is some of the case that has been made in public. Your book is much more turning on the details of the 14th Amendment and the history of the story since then, especially with an associate justice named Horace Gray, a very large man for the time. Well over 6.5 feet, I believe. A vigorous smile, but made an error in reading the Constitution that has left us in this quandary since. So, one, can the president get special privileges at the Supreme Court? And two, what is to be done about birthright citizenship? Good evening.
19: Okay, well, the first one is, I think, is actually the opposite. My view is he will get an especially harsh shoulder on a practice which is never allowed anyway. Remember, this is a man who tried to bully the Supreme Court by sitting in front of them, glaring at them, hoping that it would change the way in which the outcome of the case was understood.

taken. They don't take kindly to that. They all believe in judicial independence, and so why are they going to yield to a man who's flouted them? A second thing is, how is he going to try to make the case?

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1: From ABC News, I'm Wayne Cabot. The U.S. is demanding that Iran publicly declare it will stop hitting ships in the Strait of Hormuz and fully reopen it as a condition to ending the flare-up in fighting.
2: The U.S. ramping up its attacks this week, pounding more than 170 targets in Iran over 2 days. In response to Iran attacking commercial ships in the Strait of Hormuz.

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5: It's Red Eye Radio, 866-90-RED-EYE. Just a final thought on the whole Mitch McConnell situation. I had mentioned how the Republicans are very coordinated in their messaging, talking about how Mitch McConnell, apparently he's doing just fine. 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
8: 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He's smart. He's on his game.
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11: He is engaging. He is capable.
5: So that is the Republicans, and they are talking about how Mitch McConnell is improving. He's going to be just, oh, wait, no, that was the Democrats as they were defending Joe Biden. Sadly, the Republicans sound exactly the same defending Mitch McConnell, who should have been out of the Senate at least a year ago. It is incredibly disappointing when the Republicans spend years criticizing the Democrats for covering up for Dementia Joe Biden, and then they go and they do the same thing for Mitch McConnell. I wish Mitch McConnell all the best. I hope he's alive. I believe that he is alive. I don't know if he is fit to serve. But I do hope that the Republicans understand, and I am a Republican, I'm a conservative, and I hope that they understand that when they're defending, not really letting America or Kentuckians know how Mitch McConnell is doing, no tape, no video, nothing, well, then they sound just like the Democrats defending Dementia Joe. Come on, GOP, do better.
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2: Red Eye Radio, 866-90-RED-EYE is the phone number, 866-907-3339. All right, coming up, the Trump administration is apparently going to crack down on illegal alien truck drivers. I know there's a lot of truckers that listen to Red Eye Radio. I love what the men and women do out on the highways and byways of America, delivering all of our goods. Thank you very much for what you do behind the wheel of those 18-wheelers. And so the president, and I've got some great audio from Tom Homan coming up, they are going after the illegal alien truck drivers and the states and the schools that give them those CDLs. It was just in earlier this week, right, in Pennsylvania, where a illegal alien truck driver just killed a state trooper on the side of the road. Horrible, horrible story. So I love, and again, I've got some great audio from Tom Homan coming up after the break. Also, this headline, Donald Trump's inner circle have now talked about the real UFO disclosure. Apparently, the president has a speech that he is ready to give. It is written and ready. And basically, they're talking about what he is going to explain to the American people. So we're going to talk about that coming up as well straight ahead. People who listen to me in Nashville, Tennessee know that I am a big time In-N-Out fan. In-N-Out has now given a major update about its expansion. East Coast fans, I'm just going to give you the headline. You're going to be left out in the cold. If you love In-N-Out and you're in like New York, you might be SOL. Anyway, details straight ahead right here on Red Eye Radio.

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2: 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Dan Mandis here in for Gary and Eric. So the first segment, we're talking about what is going on in Iran. They bombed three ships as they were traveling through the Strait of Hormuz. We are retaliating by bombing the living you-know-what out of Iran. We hit at least 80 sites, and I believe that that bombing is going to continue. All of that is Donald Trump is in NATO and at the NATO summit in Turkey. And he is incredibly angry still at some of our NATO allies. And so one of the things that happened, and this is a moment that is making the rounds on the internet and on social media, a lot of people noticing that President Trump, again, went in incredibly angry. And he talked about his attitude heading into the NATO summit.
3: Troop drawdowns in Europe likely? And are you satisfied with the progress that NATO allies have made?
4: Well, we're going to see. I was very disappointed with NATO. And frankly, if it weren't held in Turkey, where my friend happens to be a very strong leader, it's possible that I wouldn't have attended. I felt I had to attend because of the fact that, you know, I know he's gone all out. It was a big thing to have NATO come to Turkey or any place else. It's a big thing. But we weren't treated well, because we did something in Iran. We don't need anybody's help. I didn't even want their help. But before I asked, they said they wouldn't be there. And we've invested trillions of dollars in NATO. Why? To protect European countries and others, Canada, etc. But to protect people, countries from, generally speaking, it used to be the Soviet Union, now it's Russia. And I say that's fine, but you would think that they'd be very willing to do something to help us.
2: So that was President Trump. And again, that is a moment that went viral. The backdrop was incredibly tense. Now, remember what has been going on. As you just heard, the president, we went into Iran, NATO countries did not help us, refused. Spain refusing to allow us to use air bases and their airspace as well. That was insane. Italy decided they wouldn't allow us to use one of their military bases in Sicily. So basically, we had to waste fuel. We had to waste time. Logistically speaking, it was more difficult because we had to go out of our way to do what we needed to do militarily, because NATO allies would not step up. They would not help because either, number one, they just, you know, they had a principled disagreement with what we were doing, or they were more afraid of Iran than they were of Donald Trump and America. France, of course, limited some of the airspace that we were allowed to use. The UK didn't allow us to use some of their bases. Their hesitation was more nuanced. Germany wouldn't allow their bases to be used for direct strikes on Iran as well. So the bottom line is, we needed access to bases, we needed access to airspace, and these major NATO allies, they refused. So that's why Donald Trump, going in, things were incredibly tense. They were very tense. And in these comments, Donald Trump actually said that he would not have come if the meetings were held in any other country. But yeah, again, he was willing to come to Turkey.
4: We didn't need any help at all. And in a way, I was testing people. I was testing to see whether or not they'd be there, because I've long said that we help them, but I'm not sure that they'd be there for us. And Italy turned us down, and Germany turned us down, and France turned us down. And it's okay. But, you know, why are we spending hundreds of billions of dollars and they're not there for us? We've always been there for them.
2: Yep, so it's Donald Trump versus the world, America versus the world, it seems, when it comes to the war in Iran. Again, remember the backdrop includes Donald Trump, you just heard him, complaining about the spending, and there are different ways to count it, but the bottom line is we spend far more than the rest of these countries combined to support NATO. Just sheer defensive spending, we spent in 2024, $968 billion. All the other NATO countries combined, it was like $450 billion. And so this is to protect Europe from Russia. So why exactly is it that we're spending so much and these other countries are simply not hitting their requirements is a huge question that Donald Trump is still trying to force these NATO countries to step up and do what they're contractually obligated to do. Got a lot more straight ahead on Red Eye Radio.
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2: Because they're about to leave. Finna or fina comes from fixing to and means getting ready to or about to. They stay arguing is another one, meaning they're always arguing. The word stay in this black English can emphasize a repeated action. He done it already, which is another phrase from this black English, means he already ate. Done means completion. So, again, to me, this is just excusing poor English skills, legitimizing a refusal to learn how to correctly speak English. Supporters, now this is from, and I've already given you my opinion on this. My opinion is that this is insane, and you are excusing people refusing to learn proper English. Supporters, though, just to give both sides, say teaching the dialect, again, also known as African American English or African American Vernacular English, will help combat harmful language hierarchies. So now, asking people to speak proper English is some sort of a harmful language hierarchy, which means proper English is it like, what, the top of the hierarchy? And by the way, can I ask this question? So when is speaking proper English a white thing? I'm going to tell you, I know a lot of black folks who speak better English than some of the white people that I know. So why do these activists want to dumb everybody down? The Black Californians United for Early Care and Education group is part of a movement advocating for Black English to be recognized as a legitimate, rules-based language in preschool classrooms on par with other languages. Co-founder Dr. Ashley Williams told PBS the movement is personal, because she grew up being told by her family that the way she spoke at home was not acceptable at school. And I will interject, well, because at school, they're trying to teach you how to speak correctly. Williams, again, Dr. Ashley Williams, says that she felt ashamed and embarrassed by this and is spearheading the movement because she doesn't want her 2-year-old son to grow up with the same experience. I would say to Dr. Williams, that if you felt ashamed and embarrassed, well, then you should have been inspired to be able to learn proper English, which I'm sure that if you are now a doctor, you were inspired to speak proper English. And if you've got a 2-year-old son, well, then I would assume that you have the smarts, the brains, after all, you are a doctor, to teach your 2-year-old son to speak properly. I mean, it's really not that difficult. I mean, this is brought to you by the same people that say that math is racist. I mean, it's just dumb. She says, I don't want my son to walk into any room and feel like his voice is not valued or his perspective cannot be heard because he's not saying it in one way or the other, she told the outlet, which again was PBS. Well, I'm sorry, but in America, if you speak in a certain way and you sound uneducated, then people are going to judge you. Whether that's fair or not, whatever. But that's just the truth. And again, for me, it doesn't fall, even though they break it down on racial lines, the Black Californians United for Early Care and Education, and they call this Black English. I know a bunch of white people that speak this way, too. Well, I don't know them, but I've seen them on the socials, just so we're clear. But again, to me, if you want your child to grow up with, you know, the same experiences, teach him to speak proper English. That's all you got to do. If you don't want your kid to have those awful experiences,

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1: 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Clinton, Obama, Biden. Then they wanted Kamala Harris. I mean, you shudder to think what's ahead. And as soon as they get somebody in, they would have just, repealed it. And then they probably would have said, well, we've got to make up for lost time. And they would have started flying in express flights from Port-au-Prince and the Congo and Afghanistan. You know, bring in more terrorists.
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2: 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We'll be watching the semifinal game and dishing out prizes from Truly until halftime. 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
8: Good morning and welcome to Eye on New Hampshire. My name is Marga, and I'm honored today to be joined by two very good friends who are doing very good things for the veterans, particularly here in New Hampshire, but overall for veterans in general. Phil Taub is the founder of Swim with a Mission, which you have heard many times on these airwaves. We've talked about what they do for veterans in the organization. And I'm also joined by Jennifer Vaughn. You watch her every evening on the news on WMUR, but she is also an author and has just written her 10th book, which was a variation, perhaps I need a better word, from the usual genre of books that you write, but has written a book that is telling a story of a state trooper that was near and dear to our hearts. So welcome to you both today.
9: It's a pleasure. Thank you.
10: So great to be here with you both.
8: Phil, you, I can't believe it's 10 years, first of all, for Swim
10: right?
8: with a Mission.
10: I know. I can't believe time goes by so fast.
8: It does.
10: Right? We had this like little idea for a little swim race across Newfound Lake back in 2017, and we thought we'd be lucky if we raised $25,000, right?
8: Yeah.
10: And 9 years later, it's $18.5 million.
8: That's amazing.
10: But so many people have joined this, have joined the fight, have joined the mission, have wanted to get involved. We have found, especially in New Hampshire, this is a great state. People care about veterans in New Hampshire, and people want to do stuff for veterans, but maybe didn't always really know where to put that energy. And I think we've given them a little bit of direction here, and it's paying off.
8: The Swim with a Mission organization has really been a catalyst for the organizations to know how they could work together. I don't think they had that previous to your organization. At least it seemed like it was a weak link.
10: Yeah. I mean, part of our diligence before we started Swim with a Mission was just trying to understand, like, why are so many veterans falling through the cracks? Mm-hmm. The VA has incredible amount of funding. I mean, it's in the billions of dollars. They have plenty of money, right? So how come that's not enough?
8: Right.
10: There are, in New Hampshire alone, there's more than 60 veteran service organizations that help veterans. A lot of them could use more money. But with all of these resources, why are we still losing so many veterans every single day?
8: Right.
10: And a lot of it was because they don't know each other. They didn't know each other, and they weren't working together, and everybody was kind of just doing their own thing. And it's not like there's like a website you could go to and just say, hey, I'm struggling. How do I get help, right? Even today, there isn't really a website. But at least if you get an entree now to the VA, to one of the groups, we've worked very hard to get them to all work together. And it helps that we give away money every year, right? Kind of like the United Way of veterans. And we're very strategic and thoughtful about that. Every year, we look at exactly what's happening in the community. We collect a lot of data and information. And then based on that, we have a pretty good sense of where the most acute needs are, and that's where the money goes.
8: Right. And this week, you're hearing this Sunday, you know, this is Sunday morning, but we talk about the events that have happened or happening that leads up to an important event that's happening this morning for Swim with a Mission.
10: Yeah, so Friday's a big paintball day. I mean, the ultimate team building day with the Navy SEALs. The Navy SEALs call themselves the teams. Mm-hmm. They really have figured out better than almost anybody how to build that team mindset, team first. They serve for each other. They fight for each other. And so if you want to learn as a company how to build a real team in your company, what better place than to do that? We add paintball in because it's fun and a little stress and pressure.
8: Yeah.
10: Everybody has a plan until they say go. And then you're like, what? What did we just talk about? So that's all part of team building.
8: Yeah.
10: And then Saturday is our big swim, the original event, 10 years now of swimming across Newfound Lake. We have 100 more swimmers than we've ever had before.
8: That's
10: People
8: great.
10: Are coming in from all over the country. I love seeing so many different states represented, and they all raise money, like literally $5 at a time. And so they're cranking, they're raising a ton of money. And then Sunday is the big day. Sunday's the big, it's a free event. We wanted it to be free so that everyone who wants access to the Navy SEALs can bring their kids, bring the whole family, come and see the SEALs parachuting in, jumping out of helicopters,
8: whoa,
10: right? Their dogs will be there, the beautiful Mals. Mm-hmm. Our state police are also going to do a demo. The Manchester PD is bringing their canine units, Salem PD. So law enforcement will be well represented as well. And it's just going to be a party. I mean, listen, it's the Tuscan Village from 2 to 9. Tuscan Village in Salem. They already have the beer. They already have the food. We're just bringing some entertainment. We're bringing some bands.
8: I'll say you are.
10: Right? And then, of course, fireworks, which just, you can't get enough fireworks. I know we all just had last weekend of fireworks, but look, there's more. It's our 250th year. There's a lot to celebrate. And it's because of our warriors and our first responders that we're safe and free, and we want to show them our gratitude.
8: But in honoring them, you also make them a part of our family. You know, these Navy SEALs come from all over, come to New
10: yeah.
8: Hampshire and become part of our family. And you really bring the community together through introducing them to us and what they do and how they do it, and that they're human beings. They're strong human beings and fighting for our flag and our defenses and keeping us safe. But you also bring light to some very important problems for some of our veterans. And Jen, this has led you to author this book, I'm Okay If You're Okay.
9: Phil and I have known each other for many years, and I've been proud to hop in and help out Swim with a Mission whenever I can and whenever I'm invited. It's always a joy and an honor to be involved. This is different than anything I've ever written before. It's not something I was expecting to write, certainly. But through our connections, Phil knew of Brent and Paula O'Coin, a family, New Hampshire family, parents from Jaffrey, New Hampshire. Their son, Chris O'Coin, was a New Hampshire State Police major. And at one point in his career, he was the commander of the New Hampshire State Police SWAT team. Also served in Operation Desert Storm as a young Marine. An extraordinary life, a man that everybody referred to as The Rock. He was the oldest of three boys. He had three daughters. And he was the one, whether it was an incident and on a scene, that he made sure everybody else was okay.
8: Yeah.
9: But over the course of 10 years, Chris declined to PTSD and addiction and eventually took his own life in December of 2022. This is the story of the fight to keep Chris alive and the lengths this family went to get him the help that he desperately needed. Mm-hmm. And at times it worked and many times it didn't. Yeah. And this is the story of his battle, this family's battle, and a common battle that we need to talk about much more than we do.
8: Right, right. And this, in reading about this book, and by the way, I can't wait to read this, to get that insight and to communicate it to other people. And that's really, as you said, that's what the book needs to do, is to get people talking more and more as much as we can.

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2: They don't want anybody to know about it. And sometimes they come out and ask for help, and many times they do not. Mm-hmm. And that's why it remains quiet. And that's why it remains, to many of them, something they refuse to talk about or admit. And we have to remove that across the board for every single person in every walk of life, but particularly to be there for our veterans and law enforcement and let them know that we are here for you in the same way that you've always been there for us.
3: Yeah. As an author, we see you every day as a news anchor, a reporter, a journalist. So some of this is second nature to you, but this must have been a different journey to really go inside and deeply understand what this family went through.
2: You don't know it if you haven't experienced this. And when
3: that's very important to say.
2: When I tell you that this is an all-encompassing event that can drown you, I mean that sincerely, because it did. Chris had ample resources available. And one thing about Chris O'Coin is he took advantage of the resources that were available to him. And at the end of Chris's life, he was endeavoring to be a counselor. And he was in school learning how to do that because, as his wife told me once, he was a rock star in therapy. He loved to talk about it. He was very open with whatever therapist was across the table from him or on the other side of the conversation. But for some reason, Chris had extreme difficulty or perhaps embarrassment and sharing his struggles with those who were closest to him. That's probably more common than we understand.
3: Right.
2: That it's very difficult to admit to those who, first of all, love you, but second of all, need you to be the persona that they know you to be. And if you can't always bring that to them, you'd rather not discuss what's going on with you. You try to remain what they expect you to be.
3: Yes. And I think some of that is part of the military training. They think that they need to be that way, need to be, not necessarily want to sometimes, but need to be that way. And so you're really putting that magnifier onto this situation. And you know, it's good for your organization as well, Phil, because the more people understand the depth of this, the more that they can take advantage. And in so many cases too, even when somebody does take advantage, the struggle doesn't go away. It remains there. So I think that, especially with this, and you're going to be at Tuscan Village.
2: Absolutely.
3: Sunday, yeah?
2: As will Chris's parents. Brent and Paula O'Coin will be right there with me in our booth. We'll have copies of the book for sale. We'd love for people to come by, and we're really looking forward to seeing as many people as we can and making new friends along the way too, and sharing this message.
3: Has this been cathartic for his parents? Or, I mean, you have to go through the grieving process, which may never really stop, but has it helped them in any way to do this?
2: Through many tears, yes.
3: Sure.
2: In fact, they've told me several times how much this process has helped them, because this is a story told through many perspectives, his family, but also his closest colleagues, guys on the SWAT team who were by his side for some of the biggest incidents that the state's ever seen. Chris was leading that.
3: Yeah.
2: And it's very difficult for them to talk about in the context of Chris isn't here any longer. But it's critical for them to talk to me and others now through this book, because they want his lessons and his style of leadership to come through and to remain intact. I had one of his Marine friends. There are also several of his Marine friends who were lifelong friends with Chris and helped out towards the end when things were dire. Tell me, one in particular said, you know, people die twice, once when they actually leave this earth, and then the second time when we stop talking about them. So this book brings Chris back in many ways, all of his best practices, what he was known for, and conversely, the troubles, the strife, the conditions that Chris could no longer manage.
3: And I love that for Phil, with the way that you have introduced the Navy SEALs to us. You give us a look, a personal look, in a way that's helpful to people, because I don't think people always understand what a Navy SEAL does.
4: Yeah.

0: No, that's right. And you know, for the Navy SEALs, look, they're either the best of the best or like among the best of the best, right?
1: Yes.
0: In our military. And our military has a big funnel, and so they pick, these really are the best that we have,
1: Yes.
0: right? And so they're asked to do some of the hardest things, and they get much more training than your average person in the military or somebody who's a first responder. And yet it's the same for them. You know, the suicide rate is the same there as it is everywhere else. You know, they struggle from the same when they're no longer surrounded by their friends and their buddies and their battle buddies, and they're alone and they've lost their sort of purpose and their mission, and they have traumatic brain injuries, or maybe they have PTSD or something like that. They just get into this really bad place, right? And every year that I can remember, we've had SEALs come forward at our events and talk about it. Talk about it to the group. It's good for them to get it out. And sometimes it's quite shocking. Last year, we found out that two of the SEALs had tried to take their own lives, you know, early in the year, and for a variety of reasons, you know, did not, thankfully, and they've gotten the help that they need, and they're in a much better place. But they're not above it either,
1: Right.
0: right? And I like to say this a lot because it's important to understand this. You know, New Hampshire lost 96 of our own killed in action and killed in training since 9/11. That's the war on terror. We got attacked in New York City. We went to war. We're still at war. We've lost 96 in very dangerous places like Iraq and Afghanistan. And every year since, every year in 25 years of war, New Hampshire's lost about 100 of our own to suicide. So we always think the most dangerous place, and it is super dangerous, to be
1: Yes.
0: in the firefights where the bombs are, where the bullets are. But actually, it's way more dangerous when they come home safely, right? And there's so much stigma around all of this. When was the last time you read an obituary in the paper where they admitted our loved one took their own life? You just don't see that, but it happens every 4 days, right? And so it is so important that we tell the story. And we're so grateful to Jen that this is an enormous undertaking for her to write this book. It is timely, but hard too, right?
1: Very
0: And
1: difficult.
0: we're so grateful to Brent and Paula for being brave enough. They're the first family. I've met a lot of parents who tell me the stories about how their veteran sons and daughters have taken their own lives. But this is the first one that said, we will go public. We'll talk about it. So courageous, so brave, right? But the more we tell the story, the more families that are going through that right now, we're going to be able to help. So help us retell the story.
1: And I also in talking with these veterans there and you know people that are still active Navy SEALs, their family lives are so affected because as you mentioned before, the moms, the wives, they're the managers of the family. They have an important role too. Some of the mission recognizes the families, you know, supporting whoever, you know, and in some cases it's dads too, because we have men and women now, but it is just they're managing well. Our Navy SEALs are doing what they do best in protecting our country. So I like that, you know, you put that spotlight on them as well. That support system has kind of the umbrella is widening, and that's important for people to understand. And Swim with a Mission really takes, you know, these events that you have created that, as you said, started with the little swim, little swim
0: Right.
1: across NUFAD, and now it is just blossomed into such a community event. Do you have any other plans, anything newer this year that you're doing?
0: Boy, we have a full
1: I
0: plate.
1: know you do.
0: You know, Bourbon with a Mission, our New Hampshire liquor store just
1: That's
0: started
1: right.
0: Bourbon with a Mission for the second year. You know, you can win 35 bottles of the most rare bourbon for a $100 raffle ticket. It's
1: Also a great
0: incredible.
1: fundraiser.
0: Right. So amazing. We do have Ride with a Mission coming back in the fall, and we do have Run with a Mission on Veterans Day. We are, I guess I can talk about this. The one new thing we're going to do is right before Veterans Day, and I know that 95.7 is going to participate in this as well. We're going to do a statewide media day, like a statewide media give back.
1: Wonderful.
0: And so all the major media has jumped in. And let's have a whole day of just talking about our veterans and having this conversation that we just had right now, but everybody talking about it at once. And I'm grateful because we're going to raise a lot of money, but I'm more grateful that we're just going to have this conversation, you know, to a million people. Like, how amazing is that going to be?
1: Right. From your perspective, Jen, do you see that there's been a difference with how we handle these stories from the news point of view now? Because we know as journalists coming in, we don't always get all of the details. We can't have all of the details with our state police and, you know, any of our law enforcement agencies. Do you see that there's been any change in the years with that and how we handle it as journalists?
2: Definitely. I think awareness of mental health in general has changed and evolved.
1: Yes.
2: And even if we don't talk about it every single day, we do know it's out there more than we ever have. Yes. Because there's been a spotlight on this and in all sectors of the population, not just with military or law enforcement.
1: Yeah.
2: But this is more of something that every person of every generation now understands that it's not shameful
0: right.
2: to struggle.
1: Right.
2: In fact, it is as it's brave as you could ever be mm-hmm. to come forward and ask for help, not just for yourself, but for everybody around you
1: yeah.
2: who loves you. And what else has changed too is that we are set up through Phil's organization. And in this book that I wrote, I'm Okay If You're Okay, there's a whole resource section full, chock full of some of New Hampshire's most dedicated and wise, experienced mental health clinicians yeah. and specialists and their advice and what to do, step by step, what to do if you or someone you love is struggling.
1: Right.
2: So that probably is the best way we can carry on this message, move it forward. Make it okay to talk about,
1: mm-hmm.
2: make it part of our conversations, teach the next generation coming up and be there as yeah. much as we can mm-hmm. all the time.
1: And I from my perspective too, I've seen that the focus on mental health, it used to be just a focus on physical health. Now mental health, you need the checkup. You need to go to your physician and you need to check your body, your organs, your brain, your mental health along with your physical health now. And I'm glad that that finally is being brought together.
0: Right.
1: For our military, for our law enforcement too. And it means so much to then have an organization like Swim with a Mission to then show everybody what law enforcement does. Again, that education aspect has really come forward. Now at the Tuscan event, you're going to have a Mission 250 fitness challenge. Speaking
0: yeah,
1: of physical.
0: Right? Are you ready? You're going to participate?
1: Me? Oh, I, no.
0: Yeah.
1: But I'm going to watch and be an athletic supporter. How's that?
0: Oh, my God. There's some very fit people out there.
1: Yes.
0: And so you want to test
1: great.
0: Yourself and know if you're fit enough to be a Navy SEAL. You know, you got to, how many pull-ups can you do? How
1: yeah.
0: many push-ups can you do? It's really going to be very exciting.
1: Mm-hmm.
0: And we actually have other branches that are going to participate as well. The Marines are bringing some folks, the Green Berets, even the Coast Guard.
1: And they love to compete against
0: each
1: other.
0: Yeah. So we're actually going to kick it off with like an inter-branch competition first.
1: Mm-hmm.
0: And then we're going to invite the public to come and test against any branch that they want.
1: Mm-hmm.
0: So much fun stuff. We're going to have the SEALs sitting in a dunk tank. With their mask on, see how long they can hold their breath underwater.
3: They
0: for
3: do
0: sure.
3: love the water.
1: Yes,
0: they do. Right, with
1: yes.
0: their little fins on.
1: I think some of them have gills.
0: Yeah, and so many fun things. We have a lot of stuff for the kids to do. Everything from we're bringing a bunch of horses that are involved in equine immersion programs. Mm-hmm. Take the horse rides, but just you know, lots of arts and crafts and so many things for everybody to do. And mm-hmm. of course, the food is amazing there at the Tuscan Village.
1: Oh, yeah.
0: Right, can't beat that. And,
1: nope.
0: And then, of course, fireworks. We need one more round of fireworks to celebrate
1: Absolutely.
0: America's 250th birthday.
1: We've got a year-long celebration of America 250, right? So let's keep it
0: yes,
1: going.
0: Yes, we totally do.
1: Yeah. And this competition, the Mission 250 Fitness Challenge, is happening from 3 to 5, but the actual event is?
0: 2 to 9.
1: Mm-hmm.
0: You know, but I would say come early.
1: Yeah.
0: I know that the Tuscan Village is used to getting a lot of people, and most folks know to come early. Get your area, get set up.
1: Yeah.
0: There's going to be so much going on there. It's. I can't wait. It's going to be so much fun.
1: I think that this is wonderful. Now, if people want more information about Swim with a Mission, where do they go?
0: Go to our website, please, swam.org, swam.org,
1: yep. swam.org. And volunteers, you know, donations, whatever, you know, or if you just need more information, swam.org is the place to find all of that. Jen, how do we find your book?
2: So you can go to swam.org.
0: Yep.
2: It's there as well as my website, jvwrites.com, and it's on Amazon. It's doing really well. So just a preemptive thank you to everybody who checks out this book, who shares it, and who talks about it from my heart after working with the O'Coins and getting to know Chris. Thank you.
1: And a quick mention about the proceeds from this book.
2: Every cent going.

0: straight to swim with a mission.
1: I think that's, I just think that you're doing a wonderful thing. Thank you as a journalist, and thank you just, you know, as a wife of law enforcement too, bringing that message to everybody so that you can see, you can take a look into the lives of what they do and how they do it. And thank you, Phil, for just supporting the state and being such a great proponent of our veterans and, you know, every day preventing what doesn't have to be a loss.
2: Yeah, thank you for that. It's easy to do. We get back so much more than we give, so happy to do it.
1: All right. Swim with a Mission, swim.org. And, of course, the book I'm Okay If You're Okay by author Jennifer Vaughn, as well as our favorite news anchor, at least mine. 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
1: From ABC News, I'm Brian Clark. More than 200 children and staff had to be evacuated from a summer camp in Missouri by helicopter, part of a day of severe weather in the state, says ABC's Michelle Franzen.
2: Communities across the Midwest are cleaning up after extreme weather triggered dangerous flash flooding and dozens of rescues. In Missouri, a state of emergency after floodwaters forced first responders to carry out more than 90 water rescues. Amy Weigart.

0: Bard says she was camping with her family when the floodwaters swept away their camper and three vehicles.
1: We were just in total shock, didn't think this was really happening. We got out of the campers and the water was up past our knees.
0: Everyone in her group got out safely.
2: The U.S. and Iran are scheduled to hold more technical talks over the future of Iran's nuclear program, even as President Trump said the ceasefire was over after strikes on ships in the Strait of Hormuz led the U.S. to hit more than 170 targets in Iran.
3: A senior U.S. official saying that the Iranians said firing on the ships was a mistake, an errant part of the Iranian regime that was trying to undermine the deal. We screwed up. Let's keep talking.
2: Overnight, the president said that 1,000 missiles are locked and loaded at Iran if it acts on threats to assassinate him. Those threats were seen during the funeral for Iran's supreme leader. Maine Democrats needed a new Senate candidate after their primary winner, Graham Plattner, withdrew from the race amid a sexual assault allegation that he denies. State Party Chair Charlie Dingman said the new candidate will be selected at a July 25th convention.
4: The convention will be fair, representative, and as transparent as possible as we all come together in service of our ultimate goal, defeating Susan Collins and winning this Senate seat.
2: England plays Norway, Argentina plays Switzerland in World Cup quarterfinals today. 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
2: The bipartisan bill intended to lower the costs of housing became law overnight without President Trump's signature. He had refused to sign the bipartisan bill because Congress did not pass his strict voting ID bill. ABC Selena Wang says the president removed three elections commissioners this week.
7: The president forced out the last three members of the Election Assistance Commission, a bipartisan group put in place decades ago as a guardrail for election security.
8: The White House is defending the president's decision, pointing to the Supreme Court's recent ruling that the president has the authority to fire the leaders of most independent agencies for any reason.
2: There's a parasitic disease in 31 states, often spread by produce, and experts say there are ways to prevent getting sick.
9: Cyclosporiasis is something you don't want. The diarrhea can last for weeks. Previous outbreaks have been linked to raspberries, basil, cilantro, snow peas, and salad mixes. Experts say instead of buying salad mixes, get a head of lettuce and peel off the outer layer. Washing fruits and vegetables in vinegar can help. That taste can be washed away in a salad spinner with water. And don't forget to wash the cutting board and the counter. Wayne Cabot, ABC News.
2: There's a family reunion in England. King Charles met his grandchildren for the first time in several years, the children of Prince Harry and his wife Meghan. There's been an ongoing royal family rift since Harry and Meghan moved to California. I'm Brian Clark, ABC News.
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11: 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We'll be watching the semifinal game and dishing out prizes from Truly until halftime. 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Hope to see you Wednesday at La Coretta, 545 Hooksett Road in Manchester. 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
14: You know, every once in a while, we get to go out about and broadcast from wonderful locations. Of course, you know that with our counter conversations, but other locations that we go to as well. During this broadcast, we're actually from the New Hampshire Veterans Home. We had a wonderful time up there. We had some wonderful guests as well in putting on that show. And of course, we talk a little bit about, you know, the New Hampshire Veterans Home and its purpose and some of the ways that not only can we help them, but if you're interested in being a resident or if you're an advocate and you know someone in your life that maybe you'd like to be a resident. So we talk a little bit about that as well. So let's go ahead and listen to the first part of our broadcast as we kick it off right there from the New Hampshire Veterans Home. Good morning to you. Good morning, good morning, good morning. You can tell a little different octave in our studio because we're not in our studio. We're actually on the road. We're up at the New Hampshire Veterans Home, of course, in Tilton, New Hampshire. They are doing the 250th anniversary of our country. They're doing a big bash up here as we gather. Certainly we were up here talking a little bit about some of the wonderful things that the New Hampshire Veterans Home does. Of course, once again, big shout out to WFEA and the Manchester Media Group for letting us come out on the road. It was a really easy decision. We love being up here. So we'll see some of the residents. We'll be joined by some guests throughout the show, popping in, talking a little bit about not only this event, but a lot of the things that they do up here. We'll have some of our regular guests as well. We'll be joined by Nathan Schrader right after 7 o'clock. Talk a little bit about what's going on in Maine with certainly candidate Blattner. Where does he go next? Where does the Democratic Party go? Pretty much he's being abandoned. So what does that mean? They have until July 13th. And when I say they, I mean the Democratic Party of Maine has until July 13th to somehow put somebody new in that seat. That process is a little bit more difficult than it might sound. But once again, you also have a massive amount of people who support Graham Blattner and even with this newest allegation, don't want to see him out. And I think that's the other thing. You know, once again, this is what, in all of its glory and ugliness, the democracy looks like. And so he still has strong support, and we'll see how that plays out as well. And sad news this morning, too. In the World Cup, of course, America is out. After all the controversy with the red card, that didn't seem to help. It, right out of the gate, Belgium just started running over America. They scored really quickly. The United States couldn't answer Belgium's defense. It was really very strong. And this is what happens when you start really getting into that final 16. These are when the teams are their toughest. The Belgium team has had some great players, not just only for the Belgium team itself, but they play throughout the world in major competition as well. So what does that mean for the World Cup? Well, it continues, of course, as you get down to the final eight, and that will continue to be played here in the United States. There's a lot of enthusiasm. We said last week, you know, what's interesting about the World Cup is it broke all attendance records ever for World Cup a week and a half ago. And so they've only built onto it from there. And more, certainly as you get down to the eight, more and more of the tourists are making their way back into the United States to view the game as well. Other big stories that are going on out there. President Trump is making his way to Turkey. He is going to be going to Turkey for certainly the NATO conference. A lot of different things that are on the table over there. There's two big things right out of the gate for President Trump when he gets over there. The first thing is behind closed doors, they'll talk about what he perceives to be a lack of support from Europe as it relates to the conflict in the Middle East as it relates to Iran. So there's already been talk about that, and certainly that'll be something that'll be important. Macron is going to be joining along with the other NATO nations. He's in Syria,
15: And earlier this morning, it was reported as he was getting ready to go meet the Syrian leader, there were massive bombings around Damascus near his hotel. And so once again, he's coming into a little bit of a conflict as well. The second thing is that Turkey is part of NATO, but it's a really interesting alliance. I'll give you an example. This is going to be on the palette, too, for people to kind of talk a little bit about. Turkey's air defense system is actually purchased from Russia. This is a NATO nation. They are actually building

their own version of the F-35 stealth bomber, but they don't have engines. And so President Trump is going to propose that we sell them engines. And, of course, that's going to be a hard sell for a lot of people in our Congress, particularly considering that although Turkey is a NATO nation, our relationship with them has been a little bit, well, fractured as of late. So we'll see how that plays out as well. And, of course, leading up to the NATO meeting, we had the Prime Minister from Israel, Netanyahu, basically talk about, you know, how this relationship is working, what it means for the conflict. So a lot of different things going on in the bigger sense of certainly that conversation. Of course, we heard from Tom during the regular newscast about Governor Ayotte not going forth with that bill that was bipartisan. Of course, once again, when we look at people being able to really fight the charges they have, that bill, at least to the governor, needed a little bit more work in the bigger sense. Of course, WFEA, this is the Morning Update. My name is Jeff Chittister. As we continued, also starting yesterday, we heard in Provo, Utah, of course, the judge and the prosecutors and the defense had an opportunity to start what is just a preliminary hearing on the Charlie Kirk assassination. During that preliminary hearing, of course, video evidence was presented of the actual assassination that only the judge and the attorneys could watch. And, of course, there are cameras in there. They didn't show the actual video, but you can tell by the judge and the attorney's reaction that this was a horrific scene for them to view. So that is going on right now. It's preliminary where they're basically going to spend this week discussing some of the information that they've got. What's the base evidence? They're not going to expose all their evidence, but what is the base evidence should the trial go forward? And then it'll determine at the end of the week if the trial will go forward. It is expected that there won't be any big surprises, that there will be a trial. But the other thing is that they don't expect the real trial to get started in the Charlie Kirk assassination for about a year. So this is going to be a really long trial in that bigger sense as well. Also, you know, as we talk about the NATO conference convening, yesterday there were three attacks in the Strait of Hormuz. And, of course, Iran and its proxies seem to be responsible for that. This coming while we're still in a quasi-peace treaty with Iran, we've suspended the negotiations based on the 60-day memorandum of understanding as Iran mourns the loss of its Ayatollah from the very beginning of this battle. So that funeral will go till July 9th. So once again, we're really, in that particular regard, in a frozen area. But the attacks continue, and it makes it really quite interesting in that bigger sense. Once again, Jeff Chittister with you. Don't forget, check us out, 1370WFA.com, 1370WFA.com. Over there, there's two things. You can get the archives of the show, of course. And, of course, you can listen live. That's what we're doing right now. We're listening live on that as well. Love great food. Get better savings. This Thursday at 8 a.m., say BigNH.com is featuring the Belmont Hall and Restaurant with a can't-miss deal. 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Other things that, you know, as we progress through, as I said, we'll be joined by Nathan Schrader at 7 o'clock. And, of course, New Hampshire State Senator Dan Innes is going to join us. This is a guy who ran not only for State Senate but also U.S. Senate. He's going to get his reflections on when you look at what's happening with Graham Blattner right now, how he's handling that, how do candidates typically handle these kind of controversies that come up. There are no campaigns really that ever proceed without some kind of controversy come up or some kind of item that shifts the campaign to rethink. And, you know, in this day and age, especially with social media, it's really easy to get this news out there much quicker and faster than it ever has been. So these kind of allegations usually would have just trickled out and leaked out. One of the interesting things about these allegations, though, before we get ready to take our break, is it's not coming from a right-wing media source. So Political is actually presented the story yesterday. And the other factor is that according to Political's early reporting, this victim had actually told this story potentially to another news source, and people believe that it might have been the New York Times original news source from 3 weeks ago, and yet it was not reported. And so, once again,
we go through this process of trying to understand how the media decides it's going to report on certain stories. I happen to be one of the people that I believe that these news entities oftentimes run too quickly to report on the stories without validating the sources. And so this could be one of those situations where the New York Times chose to do that. But I can't help but think about over the New York Times reporting maybe in the last 10 years, how they've rushed stories out and reported them without validating their actual facts. And so once again, we find caution in the media now when it comes to Graham Plattner, but we didn't find caution in the media with other allegations charged towards other candidates of another political persuasion. So this is going to be one of the other things that's going to be coming out when we see how this story progresses, because the difficulty is, especially those people who may want to counter it, even Graham Plattner himself in his own statement yesterday, and we're going to listen to that statement after 6:30, even Graham Plattner himself accused the media of not reporting the story correctly. So once again, when, and I'll give you an example, when President Trump chooses to attack the media and say that the media isn't reporting the story correctly, the media and many other outlets, you know, charge the defense of the media and accuse President Trump of really a malice attempt to weaken the media, the press in this country. And now we have a Democratic socialist running for Senate in Maine, accusing the media of not really reporting the story correctly, and no one cares. And I think that once again, the interesting thing for me, and it always has been an interesting thing for me, is the dichotomy of the same situation, but a different party is being accused of it, how they respond to it. And it makes it interesting for me as somebody who is part of the media to watch how that ends up playing out in the overall scheme of things. So we'll talk a little bit about that with not only Senator Innes, but also Nathan Schrader in the bigger sense. We're also going to get an update on what's going on with the economy. John Hartley is going to be joining us during the 8:30 half hour. Really, we've got a jobs report coming out this week. We're going to have some experts talk about that. And of course, Tom Bruckner will talk about it during his normal segment on Thursday at 8:30. So keeping that up to date as well. Let's go ahead and ready to take our break. Remember, we are broadcasting from the New Hampshire Veterans Home here in Tilton. We'll talk a little bit about what the New Hampshire Veterans Home here is in the next segment. If you aren't aware of it, we'll also be talking to some of the staff as we go through the morning as well, and also some of the people who are going to be attending here. This is going to be a huge festival. They're going to have food trucks up here. They're going to have classic cars, and we're not calling them classic cars, but they're going to have some neat cars up here. The Air National Guard is going to be bringing in their helicopter. We're going to have some military vehicles up here. And really, it's to help the residents to really enjoy the 250th anniversary of the birth of our nation. We brought the celebration to them up so they can enjoy it, and we'll be keeping you up to date on that as well. Let's go and take a break. We'll be right back from Tilton, New Hampshire, New Hampshire Veterans Home, and WFEA.

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5: Hi, Jeff Chittister. Of course, this is WFEA, and this is the Morning Update's The Weekend Review. This audio is actually from our recording when we broadcasted from the New Hampshire Veterans Home. Of course, we had a wonderful time up there. And during this part of the show, we actually talk a little bit about the New Hampshire Veterans Home. What is it? How long has it been around? And what are some of the ways that you can interact with the New Hampshire Veterans Homes? Oftentimes, I have people ask me the question of, well, can I be a resident up there? So what are some of the things about the New Hampshire Veterans Home you should want to know if you're thinking about being either a resident or helping someone who is a New Hampshire veteran to become a resident? Let's go ahead and listen to that.
6: Welcome back. Of course, we monitor the news throughout the morning as we go through, and our own Senator, Senator Shaheen, is going to be joining Fox News. We'll find out what she has to say about the Graham Plattner thing, and we're talking offline a little bit about that. And of course, we'll get some other guests to kind of chime in on that as well. And, you know, Politico is, like I said, it's hardly a right-wing mechanism. They're all their top news right now. This is on the internet, of course. I'm not actually reading the political newspaper. So the top of the fold, i.e. online, all the top stories are all about Graham Plattner. So I have to scroll down three-fourths of a page before I even get into some of the other top news stories. So, you know, certainly that is something that's going on. And it's something, you know, we're going to keep close to. And I think there's two reasons. Somebody once asked me 2 weeks ago, Jeff, you seem to be paying a lot of attention to this particular race. Well, I'm paying attention to our races as well. This is the state right next to us. We share a border with them. How the delegation in New England votes affects New Hampshire. So it's not that unusual to have us think about these senators, and maybe not our senators, but they are certainly ones that align with the views of New England, our region. So how they vote and how they'll proceed are very important for us in New Hampshire. Let's remember one thing. When you look at Maine, it is the 50th economy in the nation. So I'll remind you, there's 50 states. So they're dead last. New Hampshire is in the top five. And, you know, Vermont, Rhode Island, Connecticut are all suffering through their own malaise in their own economy right now. Massachusetts isn't doing too bad, but there are some fractures there. New Hampshire's it. When you look at strength of economy right now, New Hampshire is the only New England state that seems to be weathering some of the problems that we're having in the economy right now. And so I think that's an important detail when we look at that. Well, of course, Senator Shaheen and Senator Hassan have come out, have been reluctant with their support. Senator Hassan, as a matter of fact, has actually been probably the most well-rounded, at least New England Democrat, in this. She was concerned from the very beginning and expressed a lot of concern there and was really very quite reluctant to offer her endorsement. And to the best of my record, I'll look in this next segment, so don't hold me to this right now, I'm pretty sure she did not give him an endorsement. And so, you know, when you have a senator from New Hampshire who's reluctant to give a major Democratic candidate their support, there's something there in that bigger sense. Hey, look, we're broadcasting from the New Hampshire Veterans Home. And I don't know how much you know about the New Hampshire Veterans Home. Of course, when you look at New Hampshire, it's up here in Tilton. Many people are unaware that this wonderful home exists here. It was founded in 1889. The first part of the building was actually constructed and finished in 1890. And, of course, they've added on to it since. We talked about yesterday that it was announced late last week that they had received a $7 million grant to continue building out and build the construction. It's really a unique place because, once again, as you've seen throughout New England, you have these buildings that start with the older foundation-structured building from the late 1800s, and they build out from there. So it has a really interesting look. They're finishing another wing on here, but when you look at the New Hampshire Veterans Home, it is a quite a unique presence. And then the grounds itself, if you've never been up here, is quite enjoyable. So once again, when you look at the residents who are here, they have residents from World War II all the way up. When you look at the grounds here, this is just a really wonderful place for them to walk. There is a pond here in the back, which they can go down. There's actually stations for them to sit at. They can enjoy themselves. There's also the opportunity for them to walk about internally inside here, like a little village. So it's really laid out, not like anything you've ever seen before. It has a little store. It has a post office. It has a barber. It has a town hall. It has game rooms. So it's quite a little village right in here internally as well. You know, Josh, you know, what's interesting is how many times have you been up here? Because you've been up here a couple times with me.
7: Yeah, I think this is our fourth time up here now. Yeah.
6: Yeah. And even the pond and everything like that, like this is a really great place. You know, as a veteran, I remember when I was younger, my mom used to joke all the time that she was going to put my father in here, and he was like, I welcome it. You know, but it is something that when you think about it, we forget, and a lot of people who have served in the military, and I know there's a lot of families who listen to the show, and as your veteran ages, you know, there's some things that you'd like to help them out with. Male or female veterans are welcome up here, and you're looking for a safe and a nice, comfortable home, but also they may still have that independent living in them still. This facility allows for that, but also if they need more advanced care, and even if there's an occasion to really start addressing memory issues, they have a great wing for that as well. So there is an entire service available to you up here at the New Hampshire Veterans Home. The thing I would remind you is that when you look at any veteran service, especially here in New Hampshire, you want to kind of get ahead of the game a little bit. And what I mean by that is that if you are a veteran, or if you have a veteran in your life and they're thinking that, you know, there's going to be a time where I'll feel more comfortable in a place like the New Hampshire Veterans Home, get ahead of it. Look at the application. Talk to the team up here. You can actually come up here and visit. You can come up here as the veteran. You can also come up here with your family. The family can come up here as well if they're dealing with a veteran, has more advanced care needs. So it's actually kind of neat in that regard. The other thing about this is there are veterans of all kinds that come up here. And what I mean by that is there are veterans who are getting VA care, who have a very close relationship with the VA. They handle that here. There are veterans who get partial VA support, like me, and they can handle that too, and also help you with your personal health care or personal appointments that you have outside of your VA window. And then there are people who don't get any real VA care at all because, you know, time of service wasn't long enough for really to look at VA care. They help with that as well. Even things like dental care appointments, they make sure that they attend each one of those as well. So it's really a very well-rounded institution. But it gives you a chance to come up here and visit and find out a little bit more about them too. It's also part of what I'm starting to call I'm going to dub it this, and hopefully it'll catch on. It's really the Valley of the Veterans. It is, because when you look at right down the road, right, because we're not that far away from Franklin, Josh,
7: correct,
6: right?
7: Yep, right around the corner.
6: And the best donut shop in New Hampshire.
7: That's right, Brothers
6: down
7: Donuts.
6: There. Brothers Donuts is right down there. But, you know, we're not that far away from Franklin, which, of course, is the Easter Seals campus, which keeps growing. They're going to be here. And what's great, though, Josh, is that the Veterans Home and the Easter Seals Franklin Clamis, they've started collaborating quite a bit.
7: That's really good.
6: Yeah, I mean, they'll let the veterans go down there and use some of their services. And as they start building out more of the services down there, they've already talked about exercise programs and stuff like that. I think that, once again, that's the unique thing. And then if you take a swing and you head towards Boscawen. You're not that far away from Boscawen. And, of course, the New Hampshire State Veterans Cemetery is there. I would remind people, we call it the cemetery, but the first front part of that facility is really a museum. It talks about veteran services. There's memorials, not just for individuals, but also just different branches of service and the actions that New Hampshire veterans committed to in each one of our conflicts. So it's really a wonderful place to visit, not just only for the cemetery part, but also the history of New Hampshire veterans in conflict and in peacetime as well. So you have this little area that is, you know, if you start at the Franklin campus with Easter Seals, make your way over here to the New Hampshire Veterans Home, and then go to Boscawen, you can actually make that trip in about 20 minutes. But if you stop at each one of those places, it's kind of cool.
7: If you really think about it, it's almost like a whole life care.
6: Yeah.
7: You leave the service, you can stop, you know, services available at Franklin for people who need jobs and career or assistance. And eventually, when you're old enough, you have a place like the Veterans Home to come to. And if eventually you need a final resting place.
6: I love how you said that, Josh.
7: You do have
6: true.
7: That.
6: That's I love that. That's life care. I mean, I think when you're right, you really have that unison in the fact that they're all collaborating with each other. I know Sean from the New Hampshire Veterans Cemetery comes over here and visits with the team. He's been over the Franklin campus. So it is really kind of neat. And once again, it is unique because this is how New Hampshire takes care of its veterans. Once again, 95,000 veterans plus. We have one of the highest per capita people who have served in the U.S. military, both in conflict and peacetime. So it is a wonderful tribute. Let's go and take a break. We're going to go back. We'll talk a little bit more about, you know, how are Democrats responding to Graham Plattner? And once again, what that means for the bigger sense of the race, and how do New Hampshire Democrats think about this? We'll go ahead and take a break. We'll be right back right here from the New Hampshire Veterans Home.

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3: 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Over there, the Listen Live button is there. So if you are away from the traditional radio, such as your house or your car, you can still listen to us. In fact, that's what we're doing as we broadcast live from the New Hampshire Veterans Home. During this next part, we actually get into the news of the day. And in particular, of course, leading up throughout this week, the candidacy of Graham Plattner up in Maine. How is it affecting us here in New Hampshire? What has been some of the responses to this? And what is going on when we look at really where that candidate is? So we talk a little bit about that now.
4: Welcome back. Of course, we are broadcasting from the New Hampshire Veterans Home. If you get a chance, if you've never been to this place, it's wonderful. Today, they're going to be celebrating the 250th anniversary, of course, of America. They're bringing the festival to the veterans, which is a wonderful opportunity. When asked about this a few months ago, people just jumped onto it. The food trucks joined on, and all the organizations that wanted to come up here make this celebration available, certainly to the veterans of the New Hampshire Veterans Home. So what a wonderful thing, and we're glad to be broadcasting from up here as well. This is one of my favorite places in New Hampshire, not only because of the mission that they have, but the people here are just really committed to that mission. They do it out of passion and love, and I think that's an important detail as well. Let's go ahead and look at Politico. Democrats have abandoned Graham Plattner is the major headline in this morning's Political as well. This is one of the news sources I go to every single morning to get a sense of what's going on in politics. A lot of people do this. This is probably at least in the top three most read publications out there for people who work in the political system. The dam has broken on Graham Plattner's candidacy, a Democratic leaders in Maine and Washington, along with a growing pack of Plattner's close supporters, abandoned his Senate campaign on Monday after Politico reported that a woman who dated him said that he forced her to have sex with him. Plattner called the allegations false just hours after the story published. As I continue reading Politico, Senate Minority Leader Chuck Schumer called Plattner to immediately withdraw as the Democratic nominee in the Maine Senate race. I think, you know, Schumer's support was a little weak to begin with anyway. The battleground contest is crucial to the Democrats' chance of winning the Senate in November. Of course, Schumer was joined by a statement from Senator Kirsten Gillibrand, of course, a Democrat from New York, the chair of the Democratic Senatorial Campaign Committee, which last week it was in the process of opening a joint fundraising committee for Plattner. Well, on Monday, that committee said it would no longer invest in the race if he stays on the ballot. So that's where we are. Let's just talk a little bit about where the Democratic Party is right now and listen to some audio here. So we'll go ahead and listen to Mark Benner. He was on a panel yesterday talking about where really the new center is for the Democratic Party. Let's go and listen to C1, please.
5: Well, it doesn't matter if they had to figure out if it's going to fit in their tent. They're coming in the tent no matter what. I mean, we've even seen over the course of 4th of July weekend, it's sad and it's unfortunate, but Happy 4th of July is the new Merry Christmas, where you have DC liberals saying Happy Holidays instead. We've seen this throughout just in the cultural expansion of the far left. This is where they are. You even see Hakeem Jeffries putting out tepid endorsement little infographics 4 days after the primary. He doesn't know how to deal with this. The fact that Kamala is going around Schumer, around Hakeem, to talk to the real power brokers of the Democratic Party, Mondami and AOC, that shows you where the center of gravity really is. They have no leadership, no message, but this really shows they do have energy, and Republicans need to be aware of that very much going into the midterms.
4: And that's the problem, you know, when you look at political parties, it doesn't matter if we're in Europe or if we're here in the United States, there is momentum. that it moves within a party, especially when there are factions that attach themselves to that political party who may not necessarily have been part of that. We saw this an awful lot when we look at Europe, how the Green Party attached to the more other liberal wings of other parties to kind of build momentum. And that's really where the party finds itself. And of course, Graham Plattner is pretty much the de facto candidate leader of that new Democratic Socialist that is actually trying to push for change, not only in the Democratic Party, but in the United States as well. And, you know, that was what Mark was talking about. Let's go ahead and listen to a short part of Graham's statement yesterday that he released late in the day. And this is about a minute long, but basically, you know, where is he on this? Let's go ahead and listen to C2, please.
6: I wanted to directly address the troubling, serious, and false allegations against me. Any accusation of non-consensual behavior is categorically false. Over the last 10 months, I have been deeply humbled by the faith Mainers have put in me. You have welcomed me into your homes, into your places of work,

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2: The movement I belong to and the goal of defeating Susan Collins. Those were the goals when we launched this campaign.
3: Well, I think the thing, too, is that when we listen to that audio, look, he has strong support within the base of Maine. And, you know, as more and more of Democratic leaderships come out and distance themselves, certainly from this campaign, they're only strengthening him with his base. Let's be very clear on that. I mean, these are people who support him, who have been supporting him, who are really concerned about both parties, how the Democrats are acting and how the Republicans are acting. And so, once again, I don't think he's going to lose a lot of base support. Now, the problem is Maine doesn't have as big a structure of independents as New Hampshire does, but they have enough that make a difference. Those are the people who tend to walk away very quickly when a shadow of controversy starts to lay over a candidate. They're not loyal to a party already, so they certainly aren't going to be loyal to a party candidate, even if that party candidate professes to be someone from the outside. Now, reading from the political story, a flood of Democratic senators joined Schumer and Gillibrand in condemning Plantin. Are some of the biggest backers, Senator Warren, who had endorsed him, Martin Henrich had endorsed him, Ro Khanna campaigned with him, called him to exit the race, as did Senator Mark Kelly, who endorsed him, Elise Slotkin, who endorsed him, John Ossoff, who endorsed him, Cory Booker, who endorsed him, Adam Schiff, who endorsed him. They're all saying he needs to get out of the race now. See, this is why somebody once asked me, how much do endorsements mean? Well, they don't mean an awful lot when suddenly your candidate is in trouble, because look how quickly they abandoned him. And let's for a moment, and I'm going to put this out there, and please correct me if I'm wrong, and when I'm back in studio tomorrow, you can help me. What if these are not true allegations? Let's just float that for a minute. What if they're not true allegations? This PAC can't come back to him. You can't. The schism that has occurred because of these allegations and all these people immediately walking away from it can't be, okay, we're sorry, we're back now. It doesn't work that way. Let's go ahead and listen to Donnie Dorch. He was on, of course, MSNBC. He was talking about where the Democratic Party is. Remember, 2 months ago, Democratic Party was going to win everything. They were going to win back the Senate. They were going to win back the House. How confident do you feel about that now? They're just all over the place. They're not focused on the bigger message. Let's go ahead and listen to Donnie Dorch, C3, please.
4: Well, Democrats have gone off the rails. They're not even focused. What matters to people is affordability. And Democrats right now are focused on two things. They're focused on anti-Semitism and socialism. And the Republicans are going to tar them with this. This is the problem. Even though they are a small sector of the party, this is right now, every Republican strategist is salivating on what these people have said in the past. And they're going to wallpaper it with it. And the Democrats are going down a bad path. They're electing these Democratic socialists. It's a disaster, no matter what you think of it.
3: Right. And remember what we said 2 months ago on this show, that if affordability is the issue that people want to talk about, and I know that there's a large percentage who use the term affordability, they'll divide it like their affordability is healthcare, their affordability is housing, their affordability is jobs. So I said then that candidates from both parties need to understand what is meant by affordability and have to have their message and their policies sharp. Have they done that? Here we are 2 months later. Do you feel that any of these candidates in either party are really addressing affordability if that was going to be the number one issue? Right now, what is it devolved down to? In the Democratic Party, they're in chaos right now because there are people that they didn't think were going to win their primaries, winning their primaries, who are basically running away from the Democratic Foundation. And they're not talking about affordability either. Republicans first are trying to distance themselves certainly from what people perceive to be an unpopular president, and they're at least a little bit talking about affordability. Let's go ahead and listen to Caroline Leavitt. Of course, she's coming back from maternity leave. New Hampshire's own Caroline Leavitt. Let's go ahead and listen to C4, please.
5: Candidates running for the modern day Democrat Party. This is not your granddaddy's Democrat Party. This is not the Democrat Party of JFK.

0: Okay, this is a full-blown communist revolution that is taking over Capitol Hill right here in Washington, D.C., just a few steps away from where we are sitting right now. The inmates are running the asylum. These are crazy people who are advocating against what I call the three P's: prison, police, and private property. They don't want any of those things, and those are the ideals that founded this great country 250 years ago. But as President Trump says, communism is easy to sell. You just promise people free stuff. Until a few years, you're living in squalor with no free home, no free food. You're just sitting there with a whole bunch of communists looking around and saying, what the heck happened to our failed state?
1: Well, and it's also not, to be fair, to Caroline Levin's point before we take a break, this is also not your grandfather's Republican Party either. So once again, parties evolved through the course of time, where they think and how they feel adjust to really where the voters are. So I think that's an important detail as well. Let's go ahead and take a break. Don't forget, we'll be joined by Nathan Schrader, Professor Nathan Schrader from New England College. He'll be talking about some of the things related to Plattner and where we think it goes next. We're broadcasting right here from New England, from the New Hampshire Veterans Home. Take a break. We're right back right here on WFEA.

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3: 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We'll be watching the semifinal game and dishing out prizes from Truly until halftime. Kickoff is at 3. Hope to see you Wednesday at La Coretta, 545 Hooksett Road in Manchester. 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
1: Hi, Jeff Chittister. This is the Morning Updates, the Weekend Review. And, of course, we continue our conversation from the New Hampshire Veterans Home. During this part of the show, we actually talk about some of the other top news story that is going on throughout this week. Of course, out of some of the primaries, we're starting to see more what most people would consider very extreme Democratic candidates. And, of course, the Democratic Party is quite concerned about that because in some districts, being more moderate and attracting the independents is really what they want from a candidate. So we go ahead and talk a little bit about that. We also bring in some audio from some experts as they talk about the schism that is happening within the Democratic Party.
2: Welcome back once again. We're up here at New Hampshire Veterans Home, of course, in Tilton. A wonderful 250th anniversary celebration of course, the United States of America for the residents. A wonderful little event planned up here, and we'll be talking to some of the members during the 7 o'clock and 8 o'clock hour, of course, and during, certainly, we've got your six. Today is July 7th. It's week 28 of the calendar year, and we went past the halfway mark. 188 days down. Can you believe that? 188 days down, and we're moving closer to certainly Christmas. That's what we'll say. They're actually leave it to Hallmark to actually show movies in July called Christmas in July. So if you're missing your Hallmark Christmas movies, they're going to be showing them all through the month of July, just so you have that available to you as well. Ringo Starr was born on this day. That's the big birthday. In 1668, Isaac Newton gained his master's degrees in Trinity College, of course, and went on to discover gravity. I think we all knew gravity existed, just didn't have a name for it. 1928, the world celebrated the introduction of the sliced bread for the first time. 1928. Sliced bread's not even 100 years old? Oh, my goodness. 2003, NASA's Opportunity Mars rover launched from Florida, Cape Canaveral. And then in 2022, UK Prime Minister Boris Johnson resigned after numerous Conservative Party members voiced their lack of confidence for him as well. So there's your big history moments of the day. Global Forgiveness Day. So once again, if there's somebody in your life to forgive, look for that. Tell the Truth Day. So honesty. I think that a lot of politicians should pay a lot of close attention to that. Nutella was invented during World War II when an Italian pastry maker mixed hazelnut into chocolate to extend his chocolate rations. That's pretty smart. There we go. That's your fact of the day. Where did Nutella come from? Just it started to extend the rations during World War II as well. You know, if I were to ask you today what you thought the top trends were, the top search trends nationally and, of course, not only nationally but in New Hampshire, what would you think? Based on the stories that we've talked about, based on everything that you're seeing, what would you think the top trends and the searches would be here in New Hampshire and, of course, in the nation? So here are your top trends. You ready for this? The number one search trend in the United States over the last 24 hours has been Mitch McConnell. Number one. Now, why is that? You're probably asking, Jeff. That's the number two search in New Hampshire, by the way. The number one reason why Mitch McConnell was searched is because he has been in the hospital for 3 weeks and no one knows why. This is a U.S. senator who's been in the hospital for 3 weeks. He has not resigned from his seat. He has not walked away from that. He is not running for re-election, but for 3 weeks he has not been present in the Senate. And that's the number one search. The number two search is Graham Plattner. So he is the number two search in America and in number one search, actually, in New Hampshire. And then, of course, the last one was U.S. and Belgium. Of course, that's the World Cup soccer team. So once again, when we look at those searches, people are looking at these top stories. When you want to see how we try to relate things to what you're doing in your every day, once again, Graham Plattner is the number two search here in New Hampshire in the last 24 hours. So it's an important story for us in that regard. But what I found interesting, as I said, is Mitch McConnell. And a lot of people are not talking about this story. This is a story in Political. It's a story in The Hill. It's a story in the News Nation. It's also a story at CNN and Fox. You know that once again, Mitch McConnell has been absent for 3 weeks. He's been in the hospital and no one knows why. I think that's one of those things that when we look at, you know, what actions can be taken when a representative, especially at a federal level, is unavailable, is absent, isn't able to do their job. There isn't really any remedy within the House, or there certainly is always a reluctance to go forward with that as well. So I think that's the other factor. Hey, before we get ready to take a break, let's go ahead and close out our audio related to what's really going on within the Democratic Party. And let's just listen to the last part of Caroline Leavitt. She was talking about certainly some of the things about common sense, and that would be C5.
3: It's 100% right about that, because if you look at these candidates, they are becoming mainstream in the modern day Democrat Party. You mentioned Chuck Schumer is worried about his leadership position. He should be, because if he was in a primary in New York State against Alexandria Ocasio-Cortez, who is a socialist and probably commie curious, as you pointed out, he would get wiped out. And he's the leader of the Democrat Party. Hakeem Jeffries is afraid of these candidates running because they are going to take over the Democrat Party. So the way that we stop this communist revolution in its tracks is for great Americans across the country who love America, who are celebrating her in 250 years of our great nation this week, to vote against this communist revolution, vote against the Democrats. There's only one choice. It's President Trump, it's the Republican Party, and it's common sense. That's what this is about, communism versus common sense.
2: Well, I think that once again, when you go back going into these midterm elections, we started having this conversation early. Of course, we're always going to be talking about them. We have our primaries here in the state don't happen until September. We're the last state in the nation that has its primary, and of course, in September. And when you look at it, all of the seats are contested. For Democrats and Republicans, and we look at really the rise of Democratic Socialists inside of the Democratic Party, they're running here in New Hampshire. And they're emboldened. And, you know, both parties go through this personality change every once in a while. There's a shifting, and whether that shift stays isn't always true. But as I said just a few months ago, what were we going to be campaigning on? What were candidates going to be talking about? What was this race going to be about? It was going to be about affordability. It was going to be concerns about the Trump administration and how they're handling things such as the conflict with Iran. And that's not what we're talking about. And I said early on, I said both parties had the capacity to shoot themselves in the foot if they lose sight of exactly what they should be talking about. And right now, can anyone confidently say that the midterms are going to go to either one of the parties with an overwhelming vote? No. No. This is, once again, as we've said over and over again, it doesn't take much to change the trajectory of any election. And that's where both the Democrats and Republicans find themselves. This is really an open race here in New Hampshire. It very, very certainly is. Hey, we're going to take a break, give you some news, traffic, and weather. Professor Nathan Schrader will join us. We'll get his advice all next from the New Hampshire Veterans Home.

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1: From ABC News, I'm Brian Clark. Rare bipartisan legislation became law at midnight. It's a new housing bill, and it passed without President Trump's signature, as ABC Selena Wang explains from the White House.
2: This housing bill passed with overwhelming support from Democrats and Republicans. Plus, it hits at one of the biggest issues for Americans right now, the cost of buying a home. And this bill aims to lower the cost by boosting supply, making homes cheaper to build, and restricting Wall Street investors from buying up single-family homes. And yet, Trump torpedoed the planned signing of this bill 10 days earlier, calling the bill a, quote, big yawn.
1: He ultimately refused to sign it because Congress had not passed his voting bill. Overnight, the president said 1,000 missiles are locked and loaded on Iran as he responded to threats against him made and seen in Tehran during the six-day funeral for Iran's supreme leader. Apple is suing OpenAI, claiming in federal court in California the AI giant's trying to steal its trade secrets. Another tech giant is walking back an AI program, says ABC's Andrew Dimbert.
3: Just 3 days after unveiling new AI tools that could have turned public Instagram posts into AI-generated images and videos, Meta is now pulling the feature entirely after a wave of criticism from users, privacy advocates, and even the entertainment industry. Meta saying in part, we've heard the feedback that this feature missed the mark, so it's no longer available.
1: Authorities in Houston say they're not satisfied with a federal account of why Lorenzo Salgado Arujo was shot and killed Thursday morning by an ICE officer. DHS said he used his vehicle to try to strike an unmarked car, something his family disputes. And Houston's mayor, John Whitmire, says,
4: we're not settling to wait for an FBI report. For all we know, could take a year. We want answers.
1: There were over 90 water rescues in Missouri Friday as a result of flooding after heavy rain. 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
1: There are now cases of cyclosporiasis in at least 31 states. It's a parasitic disease that leads to uncomfortable gastrointestinal symptoms. ABC medical contributor Dr. Alok Patel says,
7: these symptoms can really last a long time. Fortunately, this can be treated with an antibiotic if you do get symptoms and you go to a doctor and you get tested. But still, this is very painful for the people who have been experiencing, including several reports of those who have had symptoms for a prolonged period of time.
1: It may be linked to produce or water contamination. The anguished family of a Mississippi teenager who died while boating on the 4th of July is demanding a thorough and transparent investigation, says ABC's Aaron Katursky.
8: 18-year-old Nolan Wells took a boat with friends to Horn Island off the Mississippi Gulf Coast. Those friends told investigators Wells decided to stay behind. His body was found 2 days later.
9: We just want to know what happened. And well, our baby didn't come home.
10: Authorities believe Wells drowned and say so far there is no evidence of any foul play, but his parents are skeptical and they've sent their son's body for an independent autopsy.
1: There is also a race factor. Reverend Al Sharpton says he's not discounting race as a factor. Wells is black. The other three men on his boat are white. The mayor of New York City, Zoran Mamdani, says that Taylor Swift paid New York City more than $160,000 for the permit tied to her wedding at Madison Square Garden. I'm Brian Clark, ABC News.
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16: 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Archives are over there. And, of course, the Listen Live button, so you can take us wherever you go as well. Now we continue our conversation looking at some of the top current event and political news going on. We're pleased to be joined by the professor from New England College, of course, Dr. Nathan Schrader, joins us every Tuesday morning starting at 7 o'clock. What we do right now is we talk a little bit about the Plattner campaign. How's it going? What are some of the things that are concerning, and certainly the direction of the party, and what happens when he decides to drop out, if that actually does happen? So we talked about with the doctor right now on WFEA. Of course, New England College, a fine institution. I know many of you who have people in your life who are looking for education, don't forget to check out New England College. It's just far enough away from the urban areas of New Hampshire, and yes, we do have urban areas, that you can kind of enjoy the great outdoors, but also you're not that far away from Concord. So it's a really neat thing. Of course, Professor Nathan Schrader joins us. Professor, how are you doing?
17: I'm doing well, and I love the way you frame that. That first of all, yes, we would love to have the kids and the grandkids and the relatives of the listeners come check us out at New England College. You're right. We're, like my students, they like being kind of away from all the commotion and in a small town. But when they want to go to the bookstore or go to a restaurant out of town, they Concord and Manchester aren't far away that they can still go to those places. And that's where I think our location is so good.
16: And plus, you guys are a Purple Heart community, so we like that. Mm-hmm. We like your devotion to veterans. That's how New England College got founded. So it makes it a great great institution as well. You know, I can't help but ask you, you know, when we look at what's happening in Maine, you know, you've got outlets like Political. You see the whole list of Democratic leadership walking away from Graham Plattner's campaign. He makes his announcement that we just heard a little bit of late yesterday afternoon. Your thoughts on this?
17: I've got a few thoughts on this. Let me start by putting on my I'm gonna put on my campaign professional hat first. Okay,
16: cool.
17: And this is from years of working in different capacities and political campaigns at different levels: state races, local races, federal races. Right. I feel like one of the key lessons and the takeaways here is that we saw with the Plattner situation a breakdown in what I always suspected was a no-brainer vetting process, right?
16: Mm-hmm.
17: That and I'm going to use this terminology, and this is not meant to offend people running for down ballot races, but I'm going to use the word consequential contested races, right? Battleground U.S. Senate races, purple or swing or open seat House races, key governor's races. Those kinds of races are going to garner national attention especially, and that are going to put like a party's potential majority party status on the line. That campaign, a truly professionalized campaign, take the vetting and opposition research process very seriously. When I was, you know, just getting into political campaign, not moving from time being, just learning as a volunteer to moving into being a campaign staff person 20-some years ago in Pennsylvania, you know, one of the things that I was taught from folks at different levels of the campaign is one of the things that every campaign, a truly professionalized campaign does, they don't just produce opposition research on their opponents, right? They authorize opposition research being conducted on themselves, so they know right. what's coming down the road and what is likely to come out that could both aid their campaign or potentially cripple their campaign, because they know that their opposition is going to find that information. And it's all coming out at some point. And a campaign that's truly professionalized and truly serious about the process, they're going to be ready for this. And it's maybe Graham Plattner's campaign knew that this was out there, or Plattner himself maybe did, and who knows, maybe he was just not honest with himself or his team and just thought that he had the hubris to think he could survive this and ride it out, right? But I just see a failure in the vetting process, and it's not just on Plattner himself for thinking that he could get around this, but the DCCC, the Democratic Senatorial Campaign Committee in Washington, they've known for months, even before the primary, that Graham Plattner had a nearly insurmountable lead over Janet Mills and the other lesser

0: no candidates in that race. Why were they not on top of this? Like, why were they not authorizing the full-scale kind of research into him so they knew if he's going to be the nominee, look, we're going to have this problem, and we have to be, well, many problems, and there could be more problems out there that we haven't learned about yet. Why? I look at this as a full breakdown of
1: right.
0: the vetting process from within the campaign and from without, from the outside of the campaign. Less so on the part of the main Democratic Party, because their job is necessary to facilitate the primary, right? But the Democratic Senatorial Campaign Committee in Washington, they're the ones that have the staff and the money to be able to, you know, get that, have the research file ready. And I feel like they were also completely caught off guard and not doing what they needed to do. So that's
1: funny you say that too.
0: That's me with the campaign guy hat on. That's where the break at it. We should never have let this get to this point without the knowledge of all of this baggage being. We knew about some of it. We clearly didn't know the extent of it. And there's probably, I don't want to say that. There's a potential for more of it.
1: Well, it's funny you say that too, and you know, I do the same thing. I put my campaign hat on, and I forgot who it could have been. Political or The Hill reported about 2 weeks ago that the investigation entity that usually does an investigation, a background check for Democratic candidates, mm-hmm. they came out and said that they were only given a week to look into this mm-hmm. candidate, and they said we usually take a couple months to do a full vetting.
0: Yeah,
1: so even early on,
0: a couple months.
1: Yeah, and so, even early on, you can tell that even entities like that were like, okay, there's something going to be breaking pretty soon, guys, and we want to make sure we distance ourselves, that we didn't have enough time to fully find this stuff out.
0: Yeah, and the thing that it caught my attention on Independence Day, and I just glanced at my Twitter feed briefly, and I noticed this one, something out of one of the main publications, like, Blattner absent from, like, several parades. And, you know, I just thought, that seems weird. Like, if you're mm-hmm. this guy running the grassroots campaign, you're going to be at the parade, walking in the parade, right? And I thought,
1: correct.
0: Stuff happens. Maybe he had the flu. Maybe there was a illness in the family. He just don't want to speculate too much. But then when the campaign kind of went dark on Sunday, and then early Monday morning, the Democrats in Washington like pulled the plug on advertising. You're like, okay, there's something's going to happen here, and it. I thought we maybe had another couple of days of waiting on this, and then by about whatever that was, 4 o'clock yesterday or so, everything, this horrible story comes out. But let me, real quick, this is my political science professor who also happens to teach campaigns and elections and political communication. if I'm looking at this as a citizen or as a voter, I would be very discouraged in that. So as a mayor who believed in this guy, right, because he built a following as an outsider and someone who people seem to put their trust in, that the system's broken, I'm going to stand up and challenge it. And they were willing to give him, on the questionable story, on the tattoo, they were going to give him another chance. Then on those allegations in the New York Times, they were going to give him another chance, right? And then it's like, and then he probably, you know, I think his supporters are going to give him this sense that, okay, the worst is over. He's shooting straight with us now. We're gonna stick with him. And then this happens. I think there's this demoralizing thing. If you are, especially like he had a lot of young people that maybe were discouraged with everything in politics, and they believed in this guy, and then they see how this unfolds and that he was being dishonest with them. That concerns me from the standpoint of I don't want to drive younger people away from being involved in politics or believing that we can make a difference in politics. And I worry that could ultimately happen to some of those young people who maybe didn't get involved before and they did now, and now they're going to be so jaded again that they might sit out in the future.
1: You know, before we take a break, I have to ask you a question about that because, you know, I'm not getting a sense from the early polling that his base is actually walking away from him. I know that the leadership is walking away from him, and for most people who are new to the Democratic Party, that's a sign of we're with the right candidate. If the Democratic leadership is leaving him, then we picked the right candidate because, you know, there is this massive outside movement within both parties right now, particularly in the Democratic Party. Do you think that that most of his base will just double down and say, look, this is just another attack on him, and I'm with him till the end?
0: Well, I think some will, and this is the part that I'm very much looking forward to seeing how this plays out. But we saw in the last 12 hours or so, party leadership from the main state party to some of the party-aligned organizations, other elected officials, they publicly renounced their endorsements of him.
1: Yeah.
0: Is that going to bleed into the rank and file? And I think it may, but it's going to take a few more days, I think, to see that. But if he comes out right away and stands down and makes a case for why those people that were for him should stay in the fight, even though he's not going to be the face of that fight or part of that fight.
1: Mm-hmm.
0: I think the way in which he chooses to make that exit is going to be a critical component of what happens to that base of activists that you and I were talking about that are fueling that campaign.
1: Yeah, I think right now, particularly that base and particularly how he built up that grassroots movement, if he exits in the wrong way, they will just sit this election out.
0: I think that's
1: the bigger, you know, certainly beyond this controversy as well. You know, what's funny is Josh, our engineer, mentioned something. We were talking off air about how campaigns have changed. You know, 20 years ago, it was, you know, the governor from Vermont yelling, Yahoo, after he came in third place.
0: Yeah,
1: that was a controversy.
0: That.
1: Look at where we are now.
0: Josh is exactly right. Like, that was enough to end a presidential campaign.
1: Howie Long for that. Howard Dean is probably looking at this going, you've got to be kidding me. Anyway, let's take a real quick break. We're going to come back. Yeah, absolutely. You know, and you know, once again, I thought then that was just a ridiculous thing to say, that this was going to cost him the campaign, but the media just couldn't let go. Let's take a break. What we knew is we're going to come back. Of course, New England College, Nathan Schrader. We'll talk about how his cat handled the fireworks and some other political news. We'll do that next right here on WFEA.

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7: And welcome back. Of course, we are broadcasting from the New Hampshire Veterans Home. Of course, I'm Jeff Chittister. This is WFEA. You can catch us every Monday through Friday starting at 6 a.m. Don't forget, reach out to us, 603-669-1370. We continue our conversation with one of our regular guests that appears every Tuesday at 7 o'clock. Of course, I'm talking about Dr. Nathan Schrader, professor over at New England College. We continue our conversation of what is going on in the races here in New Hampshire. We talk about some of the polling that is coming out early. We talk about certainly the Senate race, what we're seeing there. We also talk about the first and second congressional districts, the CDs, and the governor's race. Some of this polling is showing some weaker signs than some of the candidates would like. And so we delve in and take into that knowledge that the professor brings to us to understand those numbers a little better.
8: Well, we're talking to New England College professor Nathan Schrader. Of course, we talked a little bit about, you know, certainly what's going on in the Platinum. There's going to be more, and I think that once again, this is something that when you do talk about campaigns with your students and you start getting into how to run a campaign and not run a campaign, I suspect this might be a case study.
9: Well, it will inevitably be a case study because we're going to be able to look at this race. On one hand, we're going to be able to look at a near flawless execution in terms
8: yes.
9: of taking a candidate who has no real public profile and no organization behind him and building one in very short order. And that's going to be sort of this is going to be studied and applied in the future in other races
8: oh, yeah.
9: in both parties. But
8: agreed.
9: Then we're going to be able to look at the things you and I just talked about, the breakdown in communications and internal research and vetting and communicating clearly about, you know, what are the campaign's legitimate challenges that they face mm-hmm. and how honest is the candidate being with the public with his own team. Now, but I do want to, one last thing on Platinum, if you don't mind, and on Maine.
8: Sure.
9: I saw a lot of my Republican friends on social media, on Facebook especially yesterday, seem to be celebrating that this is all going to lead to Susan Collins being more likely to be reelected. And I'm not so sure of that. Depending on what happens, if Platner exits the race, the Democrats will have, 2 weeks or a week and a half to fill that nomination or fill that spot.
8: Right.
9: It may backfire on the Collins campaign because they mm-hmm. may end up with perhaps a young, energetic candidate who has less baggage and thus draws the public's focus back to Susan Collins. So the Collins
8: correct.
9: Campaign was counting on being able to counter the attacks on Susan Collins by saying, yes, but look at your other option. Susan Collins was going to get to do the old Joe Biden, what was it, the compare me to the alternative and not to the almighty? Not what Joe Biden
8: right.
9: said. Susan Collins was going to get to do that all summer and all fall against a flawed Platner. If he
8: yep.
9: steps down, the Democrats could end up with someone who's not lacks that baggage, maybe lacks the name ID, that they can build that up pretty

0: quickly.
1: Oh, yeah.
0: Can refocus the race about Susan Collins. And so my Republican friends who seem to be very, very enthusiastic about keeping the main seat in their column last night on my Facebook feed, I would just caution them, don't celebrate just yet. Don't uncork that champagne, because that, I think this could go the other way for Susan Collins.
1: Oh, yeah. A young female candidate, from the Democratic side, and there is a bench in Maine. I don't think people realize how deep that bench really is, in that regard.
0: And there's one guy in particular I've been watching there for a couple of years now, named Jordan Wood. Mm-hmm. And he originally ran in, I think, the second CV primary, but dropped out. He's very much involved in, like, these are things that resonate right now with the Democratic base, that he was the former vice chairman of that group, End Citizens United, about money out of politics.
1: Yep.
0: He's somebody, and I was thinking last night, who is, again, a younger guy, has former congressional aide, has never been an elected official, but has some experience as a legislative aide. I could just see someone like him, maybe not having that universal name ID, but could build it up kind of quickly. And doesn't seem, at least we know or don't know of, that I've never heard of, the personal or political baggage that Plattner's built up.
1: Yeah, it'll be interesting once again. Hey, let's kind of focus on the New Hampshire race real quick before we let you go. Once again, we're talking New England College professor Nathan Schrader. You know, we've got a poll last week from another university, let me put it that way, looking at these races in here. And, you know, still pretty tight for everybody. And, you know, once again, Moore Sullivan seems to be the one who's, if I was going to take one candidate out of all the races, that seems to be not only surging in support and monetary support as well, but also is getting positive results from when she's out and about in the Democratic primary.
0: Yeah, and Jeff, I'm glad you brought this up, because I was going to remind you, in case you forgot, like 6 months ago when I was in the studio with you and we were talking about, like, the last poll here, you had said that you thought Mara Sullivan might be the one who can kind of break out, because she's got, you know, her camp, she is strong as a campaigner, can raise the money. I remember you said this, and I'm like, and when I first saw that poll come out last week, like, you know, Mara Sullivan is the one that moved up, Stephanie, she moved down, everyone else got it frozen, right? And
1: yeah.
0: I noticed the Sullivan campaign, from what I've seen, that the mailings that are out there have not been, she's not spending down her money on it. They're being done by, like, a third party pack, right? So there have been a half dozen mail pieces promoting her, and they've been done really effectively, in that one side of them is all positive, pro-Mara, the other side is anti-Donald Trump. So it's been very intentional, right, the way they're presenting her, knowing what the mood of the party is right now. But this is still the thing in both of these races. You have 47, this is according to the St. Anselm poll, 47% of Democratic voters in CD1 and 61% of Republican voters in CD1 are still unsure at this point. And on one hand, that seems very high, because these candidates have been out there pushing for almost a year now in some cases. But on the other hand, maybe it's not so high, because the folks like us, the folks that listen to this show that are highly informed, we've been listening, but I think your regular voter out there is just starting to pay attention right around now, right? And these candidates are just being introduced for the first time to a large share of the electorate, because the electorate has just not had time to focus yet. And you see that with the Republican side, where you have the leading candidate is, you know, it just 16 points. And so there's so much room for movement there. And I would say this, I think that on the Democratic side, that Stephanie Shaheen, who I think is universal, has to have 100% name recognition, at least by last name in the district, and is sitting at 22%.
1: Right.
0: I think that's a reason for her to be concerned. I think she's still the front runner, but if I were her campaign, I would be getting a little nervous that they're sitting at less than a quarter of the vote right now, and she's been in the race for about 12 months with a famous last name. and she's everywhere. If you follow, I follow all these folks on Twitter and so to see where they are and what they're doing. There must be five of her. It seems like she's cloned herself, and she's all over the place. So it's like, this is not a campaign that's just sitting back. That I expected her to be have considerably more than 22% at this point.
1: Yeah, and I think, you know, once again, that, you know, we'll break this down a little bit more. We're actually up against a hard break, but you bring up a really good point, too. And I think this is about the time when new Granite Staters start paying a lot more attention because our primary is late, and we start focusing on that as well. Hey, you know, always great stuff, Professor. Next time, I'll make sure I'll reach out to you early to let you know if we're on the road. Yeah, I'd love to have you come up to the New Hampshire Veterans Home and visit this wonderful place. There's a natural alliance between you and New England College as well.
0: Yes, I would love to be there.
1: Excellent. Thanks for your time. We'll chat with you again.
0: All right. Have a great day. Thank you.
1: You as well. Once again, what we'll do is we're going to take a break. We'll come back. We'll talk a little bit more about some of the things that are going on here in New Hampshire Veterans Home. We'll do that next right here on WFEA's The Morning Update.

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8: And welcome back. Of course, Jeff Chittister with you, broadcasting from the New Hampshire Veterans Home. We had an opportunity to talk with some of the staff members. These people are just absolutely glorious people. Certainly, we all get paychecks, but this is really a

0: construction profession for them. And Heather Sperano, of course, we've talked with Heather before in the past. She really helps out with a lot of the activities that are going on, particularly this activity we were up there for. She runs the store that is inside of the New Hampshire Veterans Home. And she's also the one who helps originate red attire in which they hand out to every new resident to remember Red Friday, which of course stands for Remember Everyone Deployed. And Heather helps initiate that as well. Right now, we're going to be talking about Heather about a singing group that she put together that often appears at many of the events.
1: Before I get to some of the news that broke, Senator Shaheen was just on Fox News. We'll talk a little bit about what she kind of highlighted during that interview. But we're watching as people are setting up here at the New Hampshire Veterans Home for this wonderful festival celebrating the 250th anniversary of our nation for the residents as well. So it's a really pretty busy. But it's funny because, Josh, I was just noting that there is inside of here, there's a store where you can get, you know, the residents can get things and apparel and stuff like that. And one of the things that the New Hampshire Veterans Home is for, and of course, there she is. Heather's right over there. You can come over and chat with us. Come on over. Sure you can. Don't worry about it. One of the things that they do for every new resident is they give them the red shirt, Remember Everyone Deployed. And, of course, Heather helps make those custom shirts as well because she made one for me. I'm sorry I'm not wearing it today.
2: I did. That's okay.
1: Hey, how's it going?
2: Great. How are you?
1: Introduce yourself real quick.
2: My name is Heather Sperano. I work in the Department of Volunteer Services. We are quite busy with our volunteers here at the Veterans Home. Super lucky. Amazing, wonderful people. We actually have approximately 178 volunteers.
1: Incredible.
2: 78 are active. So that means they are coming in and out of our beautiful campus on a monthly basis, weekly basis, daily basis. It's pretty amazing.
1: So you're the cat herder.
2: Yeah.
1: And there are, a lot of them are going to be here today, you know, and so you've basically taken your store from inside and brought it outside.
2: You got
1: and,
2: it.
1: And so people can buy this wonderful merchandise.
2: Yep.
1: I love your red shirt, by the way. Like, the, you know, when you look at the red shirt, one of the persons I was wearing it a couple weeks ago said to me, is like, the red is very obvious.
2: Mm.
1: You know, sometimes you see the shirt that says red and
2: sure.
1: It's really small. Yours is just right out there.
2: Yep.
1: You know, how important is it that when the residents get here, this is one of the first things they get? What do they usually think when that's one of the first gifts you give them?
2: Sure. They're thrilled,
1: yeah.
2: You know, because they want to make friends and, you know, find their way and move in and settle and get used to this new environment and life for themselves. And so this, they're over the moon excited that now they're part of us. You know, they can be join in and be one of the crowd and also have a red shirt on Friday. And we do our darndest.
1: Yeah.
2: You know, if somebody's moving in on a Tuesday, I'm hustling to make sure because I don't want them to be here on their first Friday and not have a red shirt.
1: I love the social media because you guys post the pictures up every week and it just reminds us because, you know, we do Red Friday as well at the radio station. And so we like to remind people out there, you know, remember everyone deployed. And of course, if you've served in the military, it's a very special place to stay connected with your brothers and sisters.
2: Absolutely.
1: You have a great voice too, by the way.
2: Thank
1: Not just
2: you.
1: A talking voice, but you have a wonderful singing voice.
2: Well,
1: I think you're
2: you.
1: Singing today, aren't you?
2: I surely am.
1: What are you singing today?
2: I am singing the national anthem.
1: All right, so we're going to try to make sure we listen to that as well. I won't take too much more of your time, but you know, when you think about the volunteers here, one of the things that's always impressed me, Heather, and not just with you, but everybody I meet here, this is why we have so much fun when we come up here. You guys love what you do. I don't think I've met a more special group of people than you and the people who are up here. And when I meet the residents, the first thing they all tell me is how much you people make them feel at home. That doesn't seem like a strain for you guys.
2: No. You know, it's interesting because we do have, as employees, another layer here.
1: Sure.
2: And that is because we want to be helping veterans. But I'm very proud to work here. And anytime anyone asks me, I'm blurting out before they can finish the question. I work at the Veterans Home, I'm telling them, and it's so great. It's amazing. But it is. It's an incredible environment. And I'm honored not only to have a job here, but to work every day with my colleagues who give 110% in all of their various disciplines, whether it be nursing or management or what have you. Everyone's just here 100% for the safety and well-being and happiness of our residents and veterans.
1: It's so much
2: pretty
1: fun.
2: Cool.
1: And then one last thing before we let you go, too. The last time I was up here, you managed to put together the singing group. Now, is that something yes. you do normally? Because they were really quite good. I mean, it was fun to watch them sing, and I know that many of the people who were in attendance enjoy that as well. But is that something, you know, that kind of activity, something you routinely do, keep them engaged in music and other activities as well?
2: So, our recreation department here is incredible. They are constantly keeping our residents moving on trips, programs.
1: Oh, the calendar is insane.
2: Yeah, I know. It's amazing. But for me, because I sing the national anthem and we have such beautiful ceremonies here and I would often sing, I thought, geez, wouldn't it be kind of cool if we had our own little music group who could perform at various ceremonies? And so I kind of raised my hand and said, I'll give it a whirl, having zero experience other than I've sung in choirs before.

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2: No, but we performed for the governor.
3: Oh, yes.
2: Yes. We went to the State House, which was pretty cool. New Hampshire Chronicle was very kind and featured us on a segment, which was neat. But the residents love it, and it brings them a lot of joy, and it's really fun. It's a magical thing that I'm just so proud and happy. It was like a silly kind of idea.
3: Sure.
2: And it's now grown into something that, you know, is here to stay and makes a very big impact, especially residents who are now moving in, who maybe have, you know, musical backgrounds and whatnot. Now we've got a place to say, like, hey, join
3: you
2: the
3: have
2: band.
3: A home.
2: Yeah, exactly.
3: Well, you know, and once again, music's great for the soul and the mind, right? And
2: amen.
3: So it helps two ways, and I think that's the refreshing part. Well, Heather, we've kept taken too much of your time. I know you want to set up your store.
2: Nope.
3: And I thought it was brilliant when I saw the mirror. Okay, I want to tell you, folks, she takes the store and she moves it from inside to outside,
2: right.
3: And then she brings a mirror out here so you can see what it'll look like on you. And of course,
2: right.
3: We'll be over here going, it looks great on
2: you. There you go. Yeah, I like it.
3: Excellent.
2: Like it. And by the way, we've got some really cool new merchandise just for today.
3: Oh, we're going to wander over.
2: We've got 250 Celebration of America hats of all different kinds and designs and everything. And, of course, a full suite of Red Shirt Friday.
3: Nice. I love that attire.
2: Awesome.
3: Great stuff, Heather.
2: Thank
3: you for joining us.
2: Thank you very, very much. Appreciate it.
3: Appreciate it as well. Once again, this is the fun team that you have up here as well. And as I said, you know, as each of us are, you know, as Josh mentioned earlier, you know, when you go through that life cycle of, you know, certainly we have the campus right down the road from us, and then you have the New Hampshire Veterans Home right here, and you come in here, and I think that's always the thing that you know, certainly the team here does. It's hard for me to even call them staff. The team here that says, you know, how when we bring these new residents in, can we welcome them immediately and have them readily available, and just things like Red Shirt Friday, and then of course the wonderful entertainment. And if you do have that opportunity and you're thinking about either for yourself or someone special in your life, you know what's the next part of that journey, the New Hampshire Veteran Home is just absolutely phenomenal. Gives you an opportunity to come up here, but also get ahead of the game a little bit. You know, don't be afraid to reach out to them, and they'll walk you through the process. They have people that'll walk you through and help you understand how you enroll and how you get ready for that and how soon you should be thinking about that. But also, if you're that family member that are thinking, you know, is this an option, certainly for that family member who's a veteran here in New Hampshire, certainly reach out to them too, because they're going to give you guidance. And I think that's the important thing. Oftentimes when we look at our life journey, sometimes we don't have a tour guide. Sometimes there isn't somebody there. Here at the New Hampshire Veterans Home, they have team available for you at every junction along the way too. And I think the other thing is, it's I'm cautious about saying that, you know, this isn't a retirement community. This is really a life community. It is certainly members of the different branches that are here, people who have similar thought processes, but also the team that is so wonderfully devoted to making sure that the veteran not only transitions well, but, you know, lives that daily life to their fullest. And I think that's the important part as well. Let's go ahead and get ready to take a break. Coming up after 8 o'clock, we're going to be talking to New Hampshire State Senator Dan Innes. This is a guy who ran for U.S. Senate and has run for New Hampshire Senate. We'll get his sense on the Plattner story, since it is number one here in New Hampshire, and we'll talk a little bit about that. We'll do that next. Let's go ahead and take a break right here on WFEA's The Morning Update.

0: at 3. Hope to see you Wednesday at La Coretta, 545 Hooksett Road in Manchester. 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
8: Hi, Jeff Chittister. Of course, this is The Morning Update's The Weekend Review. Don't forget to catch you every Monday through Friday, of course, for the regular Morning Update starting at 6 a.m. You can be part of the conversation. Just go ahead and listen first, and then go ahead and give us a call at 603-669-1370. If there's a topic you think we should be looking at, we'd love to hear from you right now. Continuing our conversation, certainly up at the New Hampshire Veterans Home, we're pleased to be joined by the 11th Commandant of the New Hampshire Veterans Home. Of course, it is around since 1889, and they've only had 11 Commandants. Of course, Kim McKay joins us and talks a little bit about some of the mission statements, certainly for the New Hampshire Veterans Home, some of the things that she's noticed since she's been there, and the way that everyone in the community and all the organizations help out and keep really the New Hampshire Veterans Home thriving. We are broadcasting from the New Hampshire Veterans Home. We're going to pull the Commandant Kim. We're going to get her a little bit closer to her microphone here. We're just going to chat with you real quick. We're going to have you come back and visit us during the 9 o'clock hour, too. This is amazing. Your team is doing a bang-up job. I mean, we like to claim that wherever we go on the road that I'm somehow managing or organized chaos. You guys, this isn't chaos at all. You guys got a dumb pat.
9: They have organization to the top. This all started with just an idea from a resident saying, Commandant McKay, can you get a Black Hawk to land in our parking lot? And I thought, no. And he said, I believe you can. And I reached out to National Guard and said, could we do that? And they said, sure. And then that bloomed to this, where we've had many, many hours of meetings and plans and mapping our grounds and letting the local municipalities know we're going to be doing this. And all our staff today, I want to thank them. They parked off-site, which is really unusual, and shuttled up. But it's for the veterans, and they're going to have a great time. Black Hawk's landing at 9:30. We have a cannon that will be set off at high noon.
8: The big one over there,
9: yes,
8: right? That thing
9: yes.
8: is, we're going to make sure, Josh and I are going to make sure we're going to wander over and get a picture with that. That's phenomenal.
9: We were going to put it on the front lawn, and they educated us that that would not be a good idea. It needs, it has a lot of velocity, they said.
8: So. Oh, that's incredible that you guys get this all together. And of course, once again, it's an extended celebration of the 250th anniversary of, you know, bringing the party to the residents.
9: That's right.
8: Which must be kind of fun for them as well. I like, because so I've seen a few of them come out, and they're like, they're just enjoying all this activity.
9: They've been talking with us about where is everything going to be, what time is it going to be, their families are going to be here. We just have made this a family event for not only the community and all the veterans that support us all year long, but also their families, the veterans themselves who live here. They're part of our family, and their family is an extended part of our family.
8: And once again, Kim, introduce yourself, just in case.
9: I'm Kim McKay. I'm the Commandant of the New Hampshire Veterans Home, the 11th Commandant in 136 years.
8: Isn't that amazing? It's interesting, too, is that when you think about, you know, the concept of 1889 and then, you know, the first cornerstone being laid in 1890 and everything like that, you're not that much younger than our nation. Isn't that kind of neat?
9: I know, it's wild.
8: It is, you know, and many of the veterans certainly who first came here were coming out of the Civil War, the Spanish-American War, as they were getting ready for that. So, I mean, you've served really these wonderful institutions. And when you look at really your residents now, you've got residents all the way back from World War II. That's a unique, residence that you have that you have to help take care of.
9: We do. Our youngest resident right now is 56, and our oldest resident is this month will be 102.
8: Amazing. 102. That's outstanding.
9: So we still have 5 World War II veterans.
8: Okay. And do that. You recently lost another veteran. I came here yesterday, and the flag was at staff. I so appreciate, you know, when we talk about certainly how, you guys aren't, I really don't call you guys staff members. I call you family or team members. But, you know, when you look at when you do have a passing, how you make sure that all the residents are involved with that, even as simple as lowering it at half staff, it just is for them, it must be something really kind of nice to know that they're always in the forefront of everything you guys do.
9: They are. I always tell the staff that come, I go to orientation for every new staff person, and I make it clear that we really truly believe in the mission and that we work in their home. They don't live in our workplace. This is about them.
8: Love
9: so
8: that.
9: No matter what we're doing, it's for them. And the final salutes are such a part of the fabric of the facility. And you come here and you become part of our family, and we grow to love each other. And so when you pass, we want to make sure we give you that full honor that you deserved and that you earned.
8: Well, you know, real quickly remind our listeners, the final salute is, I think it's so touching when I hear it about, you come in through the front door, you make sure that tribute is always there.
9: Yes, they come in the front door, and they go out the front door. They don't go out in the back. It's not a quieted thing. It's celebrated. We're celebrating a life, and the family is often here. The veteran who has passed is there with a flag over them, and we hold a ceremony. And it's really not about the staff arranging that. That's the residents doing that for their own comrade. And so we ring the toll the bell 6 times, and we tell them what it means. We read a little bit about the resident. We say some prayers. We pass the mic and share memories. And then we play taps while they stand at attention. And there's nothing more moving than seeing a 98-year-old man who can barely stand get to his feet to salute that person that's leaving our facility.
8: Incredible. Special place, special people all the way around. Wonderful. We're going to talk to you during the 9 o'clock hour as well, but thank you for stopping in here.
9: Thank you for being here.
8: And we love it here, right? We wouldn't miss it for a minute. Josh and I are having such a wonderful time and watching the staff do this and also talking to the team as well. Hey, real quick, I do want to remind everybody once again, New Hampshire, U.S. Senator Gene Sheehan was on Fox News talking a little bit about the NATO trip. I was mentioning earlier that when you look at her presence, she's been part of the co-chair of the NATO liaison from the Senate for a while. She's well respected over there. Oftentimes when the NATO leaders have an opportunity, they take time out of their day to go ahead and spend time with her or talk to her. So it's interesting to see that she's talking about that as well. She did get asked the question about Grant Plattner up in Maine, what her thought process was on that. But for her, she really she hopes that Graham bows out of the race sooner than later, giving the Democrats time to go ahead and fill that vacancy. They have until July 13th. The mechanism belongs
10: belongs to the Democratic State Party. They just have to let the state organization and the state government who runs the elections know if they've done a transfer out of that candidate. Where that might go is an interesting point. I thought early on in this hour, of course, New England College professor Nathan Schrader had some really good thoughts about that. Do they go out and they get, you know, an up-and-coming person who maybe have been a little bit more vetted than certainly they permitted themselves for Graham Plattner? That is an interesting point as well. I would remind you that we're going to be broadcasting from the New Hampshire Veterans Home all throughout the morning, including during We've Got Your Six. You will hear some noise in the background. That's the joyous part of certainly bringing this celebration to the residents, so be mindful of that as well. Coming up next, we're going to give you some news, traffic, and weather, and then coming out of that, we're going to be talking to New Hampshire State Senator Dan Innes. He's going to join us for a quick segment, talk a little bit about what he is seeing regarding the Plattner potential situation. Why is it so important to us? Well, it is the number one search trend here in New Hampshire, so it is an important race. Let's go ahead and take a break. When we come back, we'll talk a little bit more about that with the senator. Of course, you're listening to WFEA's The Morning Update. 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
1: 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Join WZID's Emily Spencer at La Coretta on Hooksett Road in Manchester Wednesday afternoon. We'll be watching the semifinal game and dishing out prizes from Truly until halftime. Kickoff

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1: From ABC News, I'm Brian Clark. Talks between the U.S. and Iran are set to resume at the technical level even after President Trump said the ceasefire was over. And ABC's Selena Wang at the White House said the president continues threats against Iran.
2: The president is issuing this new threat against Iran, posting this morning that 1,000 missiles are locked and loaded and aimed at Iran, with thousands more to immediately follow if the Iranian government acts on its threat to assassinate or attempt to assassinate him. And he goes further, adding that orders have already been given and the U.S. military is ready, willing, and able to completely decimate and destroy all areas of Iran.
1: The president did not sign the new housing bill into law because Congress did not pass his voting ID bill, but that housing bill did become law overnight. The bipartisan measure aims to lower home costs by making houses cheaper to build, boosting supply, and it restricts Wall Street investors from buying up single-family homes. Urgent rescues in the Midwest after dangerous weather across the region. ABC meteorologist Samara Theodore has more on the impacts in Missouri.
3: In Iron County, over 200 canoers and staff members rescued at a campsite in Talmsock Mountain State Park. These family members reacting as they waited on loved ones still stranded at the campground.
4: There's five of them camping and in a tent. They tried to stay on top of their car while it was flooding and they lost the car, the truck, so they had to go to a tree.
3: National Guard helicopters helping to rescue and bring campers to reunification sites.
1: In California, evacuation orders east of Los Angeles after the Summit fire expanded to cover more than 2,600 acres. Bert Horstmeyer lives in Pinyon Hills.
5: It just kind of got out of hand, so, but they'll get it out. These guys are the best.
1: Apple sued OpenAI in federal court in California, alleging OpenAI is stealing its trade secrets. 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
1: 10 people were killed in a small plane crash in the Bahamas, says ABC's Tom Sufi Burge.
9: An urgent investigation is underway today in the Bahamas after a small plane crashed, killing everyone on board. Video of the crash site obtained by ZNS Bahamas shows the wreckage smoldering in a forest near the capital. Officials saying one person initially survived the crash, but later died of their injuries.
1: And aviation regulators have suspended the airline's operating license during the investigation. Crews in Washington, D.C. are once again draining the reflecting pool at the Lincoln Memorial that's been hit by green algae and damage to its new blue sealant, as ABC's Chuck Sievertson explains.
10: President Trump's problem-plagued effort to revamp the pool pushes well past his initial goal of having it ready by July 4th to mark the nation's 250th birthday. Last month, the water was clouded by a green algae bloom, and pieces of the new blue sealant appeared to be peeling off the bottom. Trump has blamed the peeling on vandals, though critics allege it's from shoddy repair work. Charged Olympic canoeist David Hearn, who denies allegations that he damaged the lining.
1: That's ABC's Chuck Sievertson. Another change in Washington, D.C. The entrance to the White House is undergoing what the White House calls security enhancements and upgrades on the North Portico. It's expected to be finished around mid-September. It's not clear what the security enhancements entail. I'm Brian Clark, ABC News.
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13: And welcome back to WFEA. My name is Jeff Chittister. You know, we have regular guests throughout the week that I know you guys really appreciate. This next guest appears every Tuesday at 8 o'clock. He made an appearance while we were at the New Hampshire Veterans Home. Of course, you know him as a small business owner, as a farmer, as a college professor, and also New Hampshire State Senator. Of course, Dan Innes is who I'm talking about. He joins us to talk a little bit about what he noticed about the Graham Plattner campaign. He ran for U.S. Senate. He has some sense of that. We also talk about some of the key New Hampshire policies that are going on. You can check us out at 1370WFEA.com. We're up here at the New Hampshire Veterans Home having a wonderful time. We're going to be joined later on in this hour, of course, by Fish and Game, New Hampshire Fish and Game. They're up here as well. Also, we've got reenactors that are going to be up here. This is just a wonderful celebration, bringing the 250th birthday of the United States to the veterans here at the New Hampshire Veterans Home. And such a pleasure to be up here, of course, looking at all this busy activity across the board. Right now, of course, we're pleased to reintroduce you, as we do every week at this time, a real quick segment with New Hampshire State Senator Dan Innes. Senator, how are you this morning?
14: I'm very good, Jeff. How are you today?
13: Good. Can you hear us all right?
14: I can hear you. Can you hear me?
13: Yeah. I can hear you. It's wonderful. Have you ever been up here for the New Hampshire Veterans Home?
14: Of course, yeah. And the first thing I want to say is good morning to all the folks up there, and thanks for their service and their great patriotism. Really appreciate the folks there.
13: It's incredible, too, when you look at what all the activity that's going on up here. You know, you're somebody, you've run for state office, but you've also, you know, you explored running for the U.S. Senate. Right now, up in Maine, the number one trending search here in New Hampshire is Graham Plattner. Your thoughts about how that is all playing out and really where the Democrats and Republicans find themselves?
14: It's quite the situation up there, isn't it? And what I find a little bit, I was going to use the word ironic, but I'm not sure it is that under Maine law, the Democrats have until July 13th to get a new candidate. After that, they can't appoint one. So he has to pull out pretty soon if he's going to. And I just find the timing of all this very curious. Mm-hmm. There's actually a report I heard on the television this morning that the New York Times knew about this story and ran a little bit of it, but they were very gentle and knocked all the edges off. Well, here it comes again, and I think it's the same old story based on what was reported this morning. So, you know, how do we end up here? How do we end up with crazy candidates that really aren't suited to run for United States Senate, actually winning the nomination, but then once again, the Democrats saying, yeah, we don't really like that one. Let's try to get someone else. And I don't know if they created this thing or what might be going on, but I think the calculus is that Plattner's not going to beat Susan Collins, so we may need to find someone else. And here's the opportunity to do just that. Question then becomes, who do they pick? They have Janet Mills, who suspended her campaign, so technically she's still in the race. So what do you do with her? And I'll bet they want a younger, more vibrant, candidate to go up against Susan Collins, and that's probably what they'll try to find. But Maine is a small state, and you know they're about the same number of people there as we have here in New Hampshire, and finding a really great candidate who can ramp up a U.S. Senate campaign as quickly as will be necessary, I think is going to be really tough for the Democratic Party up there. Can they do it? Maybe. But Susan Collins, you know, she's kind of like your grandma a little bit. She's a lovely person. You trust her. You've known her for a long time. You like her. It's going to be real hard to take her down, even with, you know, a Democratic Socialist candidate, whether it's Plattner or somebody else. So this one bears watching. And what's important to note, Jeff, is that the Democrats likely cannot win the United States Senate majority unless they take Maine. And when we flip New Hampshire, right, that's going to change their calculus yet again. I don't see a path for the Democrats to get the U.S. Senate. That's what they really want. They really, really want this seat in Maine, because without it, they just don't get there.
13: Right. I think that's part of the controversy, too. And I love how you brought up the New York Times report, too, because we did mention that earlier, too, that they had access to this information and chose not to report it. And that's the tough part.
14: Yeah, exactly. And that's irresponsible. And, you know, I texted someone after I heard that report, gee, I wonder why we don't trust the media anymore. Hard to figure.
13: It is hard to figure. Hey, bringing it back to New Hampshire, you know, you guys are out there running for office right now. Our primaries are later than most across the country. But, you know, what we're hearing, certainly here in New Hampshire, a lot of the Democrats running for state office are trying to talk about the downshifting, that a lot of the reasons why funding for schools at the local level are because the state just isn't doing enough. And, you know, there are willing participants at the local level who want to agree with it. But it's really about the lack of this the local municipalities respecting what the voters want, and this downshifting that they claim is coming from Concord isn't actually true.
14: It's not true at all, and you know, we've been putting up with this for several years now, and it's a way for the cities and towns to keep raising your property taxes to try to deflect that blame. And they're trying to deflect it to the state. But let's be realistic here. When you look at the last two budgets that we have passed and that the governor has signed, we have sent more and more and more money to our localities. We've more than doubled the rooms and meals tax revenue that the towns get over the last 5 years or so. We did record funding for education, $2.1 billion, I think is the number, never mind aid for buildings. And we increased special education funds significantly. We also have this rural health initiative that we're putting out there. And when you dig down into this and you start taking a look at everything we've done, it's pretty impressive. And I'd push back on this EFA argument on the education freedom accounts that, oh, gee, we're taking money from taxpayers. Not a dime of taxpayer money has gone to that program. And we don't have any program of tax dollars to go into that. So this is all kind of silly. I understand it, and there's a thought this will get traction. I'm just not sure it will, but it's going to be our job to demonstrate to the voters what we've done for them. This is probably third or fourth or fifth time I've said this. Your local property taxes are what's driving your property tax increase, and that stems from local spending.
13: Right.
14: And as long as you keep electing the same people to school boards, the same people to select boards, this isn't going to change. We've got to change it at the ground level. And we've discussed how national politics are fun and interesting, and everyone worries about those, but it's state politics that are closest to you and matter the most in your day-to-day life. Local issues are even closer to you. So get involved, get engaged, hold your town elected officials accountable. We have to do that. If we don't, this situation will continue, and it's becoming untenable for so many people.
13: Right, and I think once again, you know, when you look at the Republican Party and you talk about affordability, they're maintaining that message here in New Hampshire. That's why I think that New Hampshire GOP is doing better than the rest of the country right now as far as how they're polling internally.
14: Well, I think that's right, and we have not increased a single state level tax. And I point out again that you know the Democrats have been talking about how to raise extra revenue. Well, I would push back against that, too. I don't want extra revenue going to government. I want government to have the minimum that it needs. But they brought forward almost $2 billion in spending bills in the last year. no source of revenue to cover those. So you're left asking the question, which tax will they put in place? Which taxes will they increase to cover this bigger state government? But further, let's say that the Democrats take over and they say, all right, we're going to go to the Supreme Court's number on school funding. We're going to do X, Y, and Z. They're going to spend another $2 billion, and then they're going to start looking for the revenue sources. So they'll probably bring back the interest and dividends tax. All right, there's $180 million of the $2 billion you're going to need. So where's the rest coming from? It's going to come from property tax, but more likely an income tax and a sales tax. And, you know, I've seen a couple of Democrat opponents this summer saying they don't support a broad-based income tax and sales tax. So what that means is we do support an income tax and a sales tax, then we're going to pick who's going to pay it. And I don't think New Hampshire voters are going to respond well to that. The states around us have a history of putting in these taxes, saying they'll stay low, they don't. Saying it'll lower your property taxes, it doesn't. And here we are, same situation again. So our job is messaging and making sure we get the vote out.
13: Yeah, and whenever a politician says that they just need to figure out a way to increase revenue, it's not the same as how a business decides to increase revenue as well. Hey, before we let you go, 250th anniversary of our wonderful nation, they're celebrating it up here at the New Hampshire Veterans Home today. Your thoughts about, you know, what you saw during July 4th?
14: It was a pretty great day. I mean, what happened in Washington, D.C. was phenomenal, and I know a couple folks who were down there and said it was just a wonderful event. Everyone was happy and having a good time. That was terrific. And, of course, New Hampshire does it really well. Whether you're on the seacoast, you know, in Portsmouth seeing fireworks, or you're over in my part of the state, it was celebratory. I went up to Andover. They have a great fair and parade and that sort of thing on the 4th. That was really nice. Talked to a lot of great people. And again, the spirit there was very positive. There were no politics really involved. Yeah, I was at the GOP tent, but, you know, it was nice discussion. It was very pleasant. People were there with their children, and they were, you know, they're genuinely proud of America and what we've done. And I think we should all be proud. Yeah, we've got problems, but there are always problems. And as Americans, we fix those problems. And as Granite Staters, we make the state better every day. So, you know, it was an important reflection. You know, you and I are old enough to remember 1976. That was celebratory too, but wasn't the country in a little bit of a sour mood? And I think the mood today is actually better. We might be a little more divisive, but I'm not sure we're that much more divisive than we've been in the last 250 years. So, you know, all we can do is keep working, pushing forward, elect the right people. But I'll close with this. My number one concern, and it's growing every day, is the national debt. And this has to be addressed. And the president's not addressing it. The Congress isn't addressing it. We have to wrap our head around this, or it's going to heat us up. And it doesn't matter how strong this economy grows. If that debt starts creating major problems, and eventually it will, it'll stop the economy dead in its tracks. So we need folks down there who are going to pay attention to this. And, you know, I encourage folks, if you go to events where you've got the Senate candidates talking, the House candidates talking, even your local races, ask them about that national debt. What do you think? What do you know about it? What are your plans to work to address that? We have to start asking that question.
13: Oh, absolutely, and that's a good place to leave us as we continue that conversation, too. That $40 trillion in debt is a weapon that our enemy wants to see, and I think that's the sad part about it as well. New Hampshire State Senator Dan Innes joining us. Thanks for joining us. Happy belated birthday to you on this wonderful birthday, and we'll chat with you next week.
15: All right, thanks, Jeff. Bye-bye.
13: Always a pleasure. Once again, what we'll do is go ahead and take a break. When we come back, we'll be talking a little bit more about certainly what's going on here. We'll be joined by Fish and Game. We'll do that next right here from the New Hampshire Veterans Home with WFEA's The Morning Update.
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4: 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We'll be watching the semifinal game and dishing out prizes from Truly until halftime. 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Hope to see you Wednesday at La Coretta, 545 Hooksett Road in Manchester. 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
3: Broadcasting from the New Hampshire Veterans Home, you can find out more by going to their website. We'll post that information up online. You can catch it out. Of course, we highly encourage that if you are a veteran and you're thinking that the New Hampshire Veterans Home might be a place for you, certainly can. If you're an advocate or have a veteran in your life, you certainly want to look into it. It's never too early to look into it and see some of the things you can do if you want to enter into that. Hey, how do they track fish? How do they record fish? How do they make sure that they have enough fish in all of our lakes? Of course, we're joined by Mark from the New Hampshire Fish and Game, and he talks about that wonderful aspect right now.
4: Welcome back to your morning. Nice noise behind us. When I mean nice noise, bringing the festivals here to the residents of the New Hampshire Veterans Home. Of course, the 250th celebration of our fine country and our state. I like to remind people that, you know, actually the state of New Hampshire is older than our own nation, of course, and it's always a pleasure. Hey, Mark, we're going to pull you up closer to the microphone and talk a little bit about what's going on, of course, in New Hampshire Fish and Game. Mark, how are you this morning?
5: Well, good morning, Ed. Thank you for having us on. It's great to be here. This is a huge celebration, and we're looking forward to it.
4: Oh, introduce yourself for our listeners.
5: So my name is Mark Beauchesne. Work for the New Hampshire Fish and Game Department as a marketing and promotions individual.
4: Outstanding. And you brought the most awesome boat here. So tell us a little bit about this boat, because I think, one, the residents are going to love hearing about this, and the other, and their families.
5: They are going to love hearing about this. So our staff, our fishery staff, came by yesterday and stocked the pond here.
4: Nice.
5: With bass. Well, how did we get those bass? You know, we didn't just go out and try to catch them with rod and line. That boat that you're referring to has an anode and a cathode and a generator that creates electricity. It introduces an electrical current into the water and momentarily stuns the fish long enough, basically, so you could scoop them up with a net,
4: yeah,
5: put them in a live well, and then either, you know, relocate them or work them up for science. When we, you know, do research to determine the health of a water body, the health of a fishery, that tool comes in very handy.
4: So you're looking at a total population, but also you can break it down by the species of the
5: absolutely.
4: Fish, right?
5: Yeah, absolutely, because that's kind of what that thing is there for, is to monitor our largemouth and smallmouth bass populations. And with that, we can shock these fish and then get an age assessment from young of the year, which we call YOYs, if you want
4: sure.
5: to speak fishing game talk today, and which are about an inch and a half, 2 inches long. Those are the ones that would hatched out this spring, up to the 6-pound giants that may be 12, 13 years old. Once those fish are on board and in the live well, we'll work them up, basically taking weights and measurements. And if they're large enough, we'll actually take a couple of scales off the fish. The scales are like a tree.
4: Yeah.
5: It has rings, and we can count those and determine the age of the fish.
4: Oh, amazing.
5: So we take the age and the weight and the length, and we factor those together to come up with a body condition, that kind of thing.
4: So, Mark, there's two of those types of boats. I mean, what's the difference between the two?
5: So we have two, because one of them is for smaller water bodies that we
4: sure.
5: can get in and out of. The other one is for larger water bodies where it has more capacity with fish. So it could do longer runs. So if we were to do a sampling of 20 minutes, that would be like the maximum of the small boat. The other one can maybe go 30 minutes, and then we'll have enough fish to work up. Because what happens is, as you're shocking these fish and loading them up, you got to remember, you have to weigh and measure all those.
4: Yeah.
5: So it gets going on. The fun part about it, you know, doing a total population, that's just netting everything that comes, is great. But when you get to do the bass and you're tuned in, catching a bass on a rod is fun. Catching a bass in the net is really exciting.
4: Yeah.
5: So it's just some of the fun work that we do here.
4: So how often when you bring a boat out like that, I mean, what is the ideal conditions for you, not only the size of the body of water, but what are some of the ideal conditions for you to kind of perform that science experiment?
5: So that's a great question. We don't want a windy day because that's a flat-bottom boat. Mm-hmm. The thing would be rocking, and it just would be unsafe. We don't want people falling in the water with electricity. We typically do it at night because that way we can avoid any swimmers or other boaters or other watercraft users of the lake. So the boat itself is 360 ringed with bright LED lights.
4: Nice.
5: So it kind of looks like a spaceship out on the lake.
4: So if there's somebody with a cabin on the lake and they've had a little bit too much to drink, they may misinterpret who you guys are.
5: Yeah, what is going on out there? So we've actually had lots of interactions with landowners. What are you guys doing? You know, what are you looking for? That kind of thing. But it's a very interesting tool, and it does a very particular job on lakes and ponds. Well, what about rivers and streams? How do we deal with that? So we actually have a backpack version of that. So you would wear a backpack that would have an anode and a cathode. The three of us would walk together, one carrying a bucket, one carrying with a net, and one shocking.
4: Wow.
5: It's a very coordinated effort, and it's very safe because everybody's trained in regards to safety protocols, et cetera. That's kind of a neat way to see what's in a brook, too. You'd be surprised. You know, you look at a beautiful clear water that we have in New Hampshire, and you're like, oh, I should see fish.
4: Yeah.
5: And you don't, and you're like, why? And then you go through there with an electrofishing unit, and you're like, where did all these fish come from? They're everywhere.
4: So, they're hiding from you. They don't want to get caught.
5: Don't give up. Keep casting is what the moral of the story is here.
4: Yeah, you know, so how long have you been with the fishing game?
5: I'm coming up on 28 years.
4: Nice for you.
5: Yeah, it's been a wonderful run, and folks like yourself and being able to be on air and tell our story has been very valuable for us. Well, thank you.
4: I think it's an incredible profession, too. And you know, I find more and more younger people, you know, as a former member of the law enforcement, I find more and more of them not interested in the career I was in law enforcement, but getting into New Hampshire Fish and Game. You know, why did you join it? And how do you talk to, you know, the younger people who are actually interested in this kind of vocation?
5: So those are a lot of loaded questions there because I'm not a typical rep. I've been working for the agency for 28 years, but we have several different factors. It's
4: correct.
5: Not just the law enforcement front.
4: Exactly.
5: But, you know, those are the men and women that are out front day to day with the public. We have our fisheries division. That's our boat there. Our wildlife division. Those are the folks that take care of the squirrels to the moose. Everything in between. That's their world. And we also have our facilities and lands where we build boat ramps and things like that.
4: It's incredible. I mean,
5: you know,
4: going in there,
5: so
4: you can
5: many
4: go anywhere.
5: Things. Like, I want to work for Fish and Game. I'm like, could you tell me where?
4: Where?
5: So for those folks that are thinking about this type of career, there's certainly entry-level jobs like at the hatchery. So we raise 1 million-plus fish a year.
4: Oh, my goodness.
5: Somebody has to take care of them, so it's 24/7. I got into it as a volunteer. I volunteered for an angler education program called Let's Go Fishing.
4: Got hooked.
5: I did. You know what? Did I just spoon
4: feed? Thank you for feeding that. Thank
5: spoon
4: you.
5: Fed.
6: Hook, line, and sinker.
5: Spoon fed. So I was in a volunteer position there, and then they asked me to come and coordinate the program because there was some leaves happening, so on, and the rest is history. I've been blessed and
4: it's
5: worked
4: incredible.
5: With some great people. So I'm trying to give back as much as I can and just keep doing it.
4: I love how you say that. And guys, you know, I know this is an audio medium, but he's very joyous about talking about this. And, of course, once again, it's great that you guys came up here. It's wonderful, you know, when we think all the residents are starting to come out, they're going to love hearing about the boat and what you do as well. And now, did you help stock the pond?
5: I did not. I was doing
4: different
5: contracts
4: group?
5: Yesterday.
4: Different
5: group, yeah.
4: Different
5: group. But the staff that's here did, and they can tell you what was in there. Maybe some... Knowing these younger folks, they got pictures and video.
4: Oh, there we
5: go.
4: So
5: if you want to see it, they probably have it.
4: That'll be absolutely fantastic. Mark, thanks for joining us today. You have fun. I hope you get to meet a lot of the residents and enjoy yourself today.
5: Thank you for the time.
4: Our pleasure once again. Hey, well, guys, what we'll do is take a break. We're going to be talking a little bit about the economy coming up next. John Hartley will be joining us. We'll do that next right here on WFEA's The Morning Update.

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11: Hi, WFEA. Jeff Chittister, you can catch us every Monday through Friday starting at 6 a.m. We'd love to have you part of the conversation, 603-669-1370. A lot of things going on with the economy. John Hartley joins us. He's one of the nation's leading economic experts. We talk a little bit about some of the top indicators that are going on. We also talk a little bit about the Trump accounts and where that's going, and also how the Iran conflict plays into the overall economy. John really knows what he's talking about. We post his information up online as well over at 1370WFEA.com. To talk a little bit more about some of the bigger stories going on, of course, we're pleased to be joined by John Hartley right now. Of course, he's an economist and policy fellow over at the Hoover Institute. John, how are you this morning?
12: Doing terrific. Thank you so much for having me. Very excited about America 50.
11: You know, great to have you on. You know, first thing is, I want to talk to you. We got jobs reports coming up later up this week. And when we look at conditionally how the economy is doing, especially as we look at least a settling down in what's going on in the Middle East and the pressure from the energy, what are some of the things that you're noticing that maybe the media isn't overly reporting, but also the general health of the economy right now?
12: Yeah, well, I think that you hit the nail on the head in that, you know, what's strange is that there's, I think, a bit of a disconnect in the sense that, you know, while it's true that, you know, some consumer confidence readings are low, you know, if you look at really any sort of hard data, real economy measure, you know, it's really going gangbusters. You know, we've had, you know, very strong positive real GDP growth numbers just over the past year and a half or so. We have an unemployment rate that's, you know, solidly, close to historic lows, around 4.5%. We have, non-farm payrolls that have actually been doing increasingly better over the past year or so. So, take this all together, inflation, it's not quite at 2% yet, but it's certainly much lower than it was during the Biden administration years. And it'll get back to 2% over time. Certainly, I think with Kevin Warsh at the helm of the Fed, President Trump's nominee to lead the Fed. So I think that there's a big disconnect between what some parts of the media are selling and what the hard economic data says, which I think is really largely points to there being a solid economy and stable and low price growth. So. I think it's a bit sad that the media can distort things and has that kind of power, but I think that's just a media narrative that needs to be closely examined.
11: Well, I think, John, you bring up a really good point, too, and I've been one of those people who have been a little bit discouraged that a lot of media outlets, corporate media outlets at the national level, don't really seem to have the economic expertise that we used to remember when they had specific reporters who were really well-educated in the economy who also were reporters. We seem to be lacking that kind of expertise at that level. I do want to ask you about, yesterday the president had a major press conference. He was talking about the Trump accounts in one degree and the Australian retirement model came up. And when you look at something like the Trump accounts and how this actually helps parents actually get their kids, help them to get a leg up later on in their life, how is it important, and are you surprised it took so long for something like the Trump accounts to come across to help younger people as they get older?
12: And it's a great question. In the U.S., we are a bit behind in some other places historically from the standpoint of savings. We don't have a funded pension fund system, right?
11: Correct.
12: Social Security is unfunded in the sense that current recipients are getting money directly from current payees. There isn't a big fund of money that's already paid in that's earning returns and so forth. If you look at Canada, Australia, a lot of other countries have funded pension fund systems. Arguably, the Trump accounts in the long run have this sort of amazing ability to provide solvency to that system of savings, in the sense that we're now for example, the Trump accounts, what are they? Everyone under 18 is eligible for them. These are post after tax contributions, very much like an IRA. They grow tax free. The government's putting $1,000 into all the accounts for those that were born between 2025 and 2028. And so they're getting a leg up already. There's a lot of other individuals like Michael Dell, who's been making serious philanthropic contributions to these accounts. So one, they're growing. And really, there's this sort of savings gap in the U.S. that's been, something that's been a challenge since the infancy of Social Security in the 1930s when FDR signed into law. And this is this ability to really fix this and also to put the future generation, which has sort of been on the short end of the stick when it comes to the baby boomer generation, a lot of benefits really accruing to them, that there's they sort of have a stake in the economy now, that they can see their individual portfolios grow as big tech companies like these AI companies tend to grow and provide great returns for their investors, that young Americans will have a piece of the action as well. I think that also just training will also help them to become better savers as well. So I think there's a lot of nice things there. In general, the U.S. doesn't have as much tax deferred savings as, say, countries like Canada. They have something called TFSAs. It's really expanding, I think, the options for Americans. The various savings options is a big win too for them.
11: Once again, we're talking to John Hartley. Of course, you can find out more. We post his information up online. He's an economist, a policy fellow over at the Hoover Institute. One of my favorite places to go to as far as getting information about what we should think about our economy as well.
10: Do you think that we're actually at that point, John? I notice that when I look at younger people, especially if they get into 401ks and especially where their companies are matching them, they have a much more intellectual savvy on that kind of investment. Do you think that we are getting to a point where Americans would generally prefer to move away from Social Security and look at that kind of model that President Trump mentioned, the Australian model, whether it's the Australian model, but something similar to that? That seems like a better place to move citizens of New Hampshire generally.
12: You know, I think that's certainly a possibility. I think there's this challenge, of course, of where does the money come from? And what's amazing about the Trump accounts is you're seeding these accounts with $1,000 per person. Right now, recently born children, between 2025, those who are born between 2025, 2028, the idea is that, that $1,000 that's being invested, today by that one big beautiful bill that was signed by into law by the president just 1 year ago, that will grow over time, by, many multiples by the time they'll likely be even able to spend it on, qualified education or housing purchase and so forth. But it's all about compound growth, right? And the challenge is with those who are for example on the retirement side, I think they've

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2: Young children who will already have Trump accounts. So, you know, we've already got 3 or 4 years of kids. You know, that's roughly about 5 years away. You know, we'll already have almost, you know, 10 years of cohorts or so of kids who will have, you know, some funded savings already. And so I think over the long run, the ability for these accounts to possibly, you know, display Social Security and that we'll actually have some sort of a funded system up and running, I think is potentially a huge advantage. And I think we'll, you know, take off some of that stress that we already have on the Social Security system as it is.
3: Oh, yeah, that's a great way to think of it, too, John. I think that's an important detail that I hope some of our listeners grabbed onto as well. Hey, John, before we let you go, this is the part of the interview where we let our guests go free range. Anything I didn't ask you about, what are you thinking about before we let you go? Your final thoughts.
2: Oh, I think, you know, AI is, one thing we didn't really mention that I think is, you know, potentially really transformative. Obviously, you know, I think part of a huge productivity boom that's going on right now, very reminiscent, I think, of when the internet era first came about. I think the president, the administration has been, you know, very supportive of the industry's growth. You know, it's helping us, you know, with I think many Americans, you know, in terms of just saving them time, in terms of doing, you know, various activities, whether it's, you know, writing things, you know, helping them edit things. There's all these possibilities in terms of helping, you know, kids to learn, people to learn. You know, there's so much going on. So I think there's this amazing productivity boom that's going on, and I think it's really, so far, I think, really to the benefit of many Americans and people around the world. So I think, you know, that's something that I think people can be very excited about, and something that, you know, we're just seeing, you know, the early stages of. And I think it's something has the capacity to provide a lot of opportunity and jobs for people in the future as well.
3: Yeah, you know, John, I love you brought that up. And as a matter of fact, I'm going to reach out to your team and get you rescheduled. I'd love to do just a segment on AI. We talk about it an awful lot. But what we'll do, John, this was great stuff. Thanks. That's a great way to leave us on a high note, thinking about that as well. Thanks for joining us this morning. We'll chat with you soon.
2: Thanks for having me.
3: Outstanding. What we'll do right now is take a real quick break. We'll come back.

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6: Hi, the Morning Update's the Weekend Review. Of course, my name is Jeff Chittister, and we broadcast it from the New Hampshire Veterans Home. 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Welcome back. 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Wonderful event going on up here. Of course, we've got your six. 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It happens. Some great people drop in and talk about the New Hampshire Veterans Home and veteran services as well. 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Always interesting. Of course, you know, as we look at certainly some of the things that are going on up here at the New Hampshire Veterans Home, basically we're doing the 250th celebration of our country. They brought the celebration to the veterans here, so the staff has been just working diligently on making sure that everything is here. Some wonderful food trucks have volunteered their time to come up here and offer these wonderful services to the veterans. We've seen some classic cars. I posted a video up on Instagram of me in front of the wicked big cannon, Josh, and they're gonna shoot that thing off.
7: Wow.
6: Yeah, I can't wait to see that thing. And well, they had to pick it in a specific location. They were originally going to have it closer to the building. They said, "Nah, when that thing goes off, it's going to make a really loud noise." So maybe if we're on the air, you might hear the cannon.
7: I might hear it at home.
6: Yeah, you might hear it at home as well. And once again, our War for Independence reenactors are here. They're setting up a camp, so you have that opportunity. So there actually is really a festival air about what is going on here today. Many of the residents do get a chance to get out every once in a while and certainly do other activities, but the fact that we're able to bring the activities to them as well is important. Also, it was great talking to Mark from the New Hampshire Fish and Game. There is a special pond right behind the New Hampshire Veterans Home that is stocked with fish that allows the residents to go down and fish, which I think is just, once again, one of those incredible activities that they're allowed to do. I do not do the campus here justice. If I get a chance, I'll wander away from the microphone a little bit and go around and take some more pictures. This is a truly an incredible blessing when we talk about people who come up here and who become residents. Kim, the commandant, said something really quite important that, you know, they're not living in our workplace. We're working in their home. And I think that's just really the kind of spirit when we look at that bigger understanding of how the New Hampshire Veterans Homes approaches really their relationship with the residents here as well. As I said, if you are somebody who is moving through life and you are a New Hampshire veteran and you're thinking that maybe the New Hampshire Veterans Home might be something that you would want to explore, you can do that. Get ahead of the game a little bit. They'll explain the process for you. They'll give you a liaison to help you understand the process a little bit better. But also, if you're a family member, if you're like, if you're certainly a daughter, a son, you know, someone close to a veteran, and as they're advancing through and you're having that conversation of where that next residency is going to be, of course, the New Hampshire Veteran Home is just a wonderful location across the board in many different ways. And I can't help but reflect upon, you know, some of the veteran services are here. We call them VSOs. They're here to help not only veterans that are here understand some of the things that are available to them, but also residents from beyond the campus, from the town. The family members are here, and they can learn a little bit more about other things that are in New Hampshire that help veterans out. As I said, you know, when we look at the different kind of residents that are here at the New Hampshire Veteran Homes, we have the veterans who are fully covered by the VA. Their time in service or their injuries related to their time in service, fully covered. So that's one aspect of health help that they get. And then you have, you know, veterans who are, you know, serve time. Maybe had an injury, but get only a certain amount of assistance from the VA, and the rest comes from the private practice. Well, the home here is ready to handle that. They're actually helpful in that regard. And then there are some residents here who are veterans but don't get the full coverage or even partial coverage of the VA, and they have regular private health care. Well, how does that happen? Well, the New Hampshire staff here at the New Hampshire Veterans Home is ready to handle that as well. So really quite a lot of different ways to think about that service as well. Coming up during We've Got Your Six, since we are here and we are at the New Hampshire Veterans Home, we're going to tap into the staff here. We're going to talk to the CEO so that we understand some of the ways and some of the services that they provide here. We're also going to be talking to some of the key supporters that help make this happen, certainly New Hampshire dignitaries, but of course the teams from the American Legion and the VFW. They're major sponsors, not only in logistics and volunteers, but also monetary donations as well to help certain things get taken care of at the New Hampshire Veterans Home as well. It is funded by the state, so your taxpayers are going to support this. But every once in a while, there are extra things that we as citizens can help out with to thank the veterans. And it could be something as simple as a special kind of chair, maybe some things that are needed in the store as well. Listen to WFEA. This is, of course, the Morning Update, our very special broadcast from the 250th birthday celebration up here at the New Hampshire Veterans Home. What does it all mean in that larger sense? And that certainly is that ability to go ahead and understand that. Now, coming up, if we time this just right, we are going to have the opening ceremony. And, of course, if you've listened to the show the entire morning, we had an opportunity to talk a little bit more with, Heather, who helps the volunteer coordinator here. She's going to be singing the national anthem. So if we coordinate everything well, we may be able to go ahead and listen to the national anthem as it's sung by her. If not, we'll go right into our guest during We've Got Your Six as well. The other thing I would like to remind you as we move this through, if you like these live broadcasts, if you're a company, we'd love to hear from you. If you want to be part of these live broadcasts, either through sponsorship or joining us at the live broadcast, it is so much more fun to be on the air when we're out here live and amongst certainly the residents. We'd love to have part of that. Just give us a call or go over to 1370WFEA.com. You'll see the contact information right there and pop us an email. We'd love to have you part of these kind of broadcasts. We will be doing another broadcast, at least one more, from the New Hampshire Veterans Homes during the Veterans Day. We'd love to have you part of that in many different ways, either as guest or the financial support to help make these kind of broadcasts possible is always greatly appreciated as well. And the other thing too is that as we get ready to go into We've Got Your Six, every once in a while I do hear from you guys. You tell me some of the topics that you'd like us to cover, some of the guests that you'd like us to have on. We'd love to hear more about that. And in the background right now, if you're hearing this, the Black Hawk is coming. The residents are thrilled about this, so it's getting ready to land. There's a special area that it's going to be landing, which is really kind of neat. So that is getting ready to land now. The residents are all thrilled about that. And they'll land, and as they after they get it settled down, the residents will be able to go ahead and look at this. So once again, New Hampshire just pulling out everything to remind these residents how thankful they are for their service right here at the New Hampshire Veterans Home. I can talk a little bit longer as it gets louder, but we'll go ahead and get ready to take a break, and we'll do that right here on 1370WFEA.com.

0: Welcome once again to Retirement Intelligence with Tom Bruckner, where every week we prove that you no longer have to risk your money in order to grow it, and that the advisor who got you to retirement often lacks the specialization to get you through retirement unscathed. And hello again. Welcome to Retirement Intelligence. My name is Randy Cook. I'm here with Tom each week as we go through the nuts and bolts of what's going on out there on Wall Street, what's going on in the economy, and then the most important stuff, what's going on with you. You take a look at all this stuff and you wonder if you're going to be okay in retirement. And there's one way to know that is to sit down with Tom and go through it. And that's where we start today. Mr. Tom, how are you doing today?
1: I am... Well, I'm going to be missing my partner in crime very soon.
0: Oh, dear. He's letting the cat out of the bag already. All right. So, yeah, well, we're going to get into that. But this is actually after, I think we started, you and me started like in 2018, I think is when we started this thing. And so I am going to be getting onto my little Shetland pony and waddling off into the sunset here pretty quick. But we're going to talk about, you know, we talk about retirement all the time. Now we're going to find out if all of Tom's advice is right.
1: It actually works.
0: I'm going to put this into practice because I've been taking notes. You think that I go and I scour the news for stories. All I'm doing, folks, is I'm looking at Tom going, so in this particular situation, what would you say, Tom? And it's my situation. So I've been getting retirement advice for the last 8 years. So
1: yeah, you have.
0: All right. Well, at last we left our intrepid retirement planner. We were looking for numbers on jobs. And Tom, we got some numbers on some jobs, didn't we?
1: Yeah, they were a little disappointing, but you know, unemployment actually ticked down from 4.3 to 4.2. The jobs number came in. They were expecting just over 100,000. It came in at 57,000. And that was less than half of what was added in May. But I think this is a one-off, Randy. Mm-hmm. I really do. I think that, you know, with summer hiring, the summer hiring numbers are going to kick in, you know, in the next jobs report. We're going to see that seasonal. You know, sometimes they adjust it for seasonality, but I mean, we're not talking about a big difference here. Bottom line is the economy is just roaring, and we've got a bunch of sound bites here that that are going to testify to that.
0: Well, let me ask you this. I mean, for an awfully long time, we talked about how the numbers were calculated, and then the BLS, the Bureau of Labor Statistics, they would come out and they would say, okay, June is this. And then 2 months later, they say, June really wasn't that. June is actually this. Mm-hmm. And you and I would go back and forth and say, this is just isn't the right way to do things. Are we going to see these revisions that we've seen in the past? Is that going to happen again? Or is that off the picture now?
1: I think that the reforms that the Trump administration, the Labor Secretary, and others have instituted have changed, if not the culture, certainly the practice. At the BLS, you know, there was a number of shows that we did a year ago, or 2 years ago now, I think, where, you know, under the Biden administration, we found out that we actually created 1.7 fewer jobs in 4 years than were originally reported.
0: Right. Remember that.
1: 1.7. That is just like an insane overstatement. Mm-hmm. So how is it? In other words, people bought stocks on the good news of that, right? And then later on when we dig into the numbers, we find out that, you know, 1.1% of those never created jobs were government jobs. Okay, so you didn't create 1.1 million government jobs that you said previously you had created. I mean, we saw lots of hiring by government and not a lot of hiring in the private economy during the Biden years, and that has completely reversed.
0: All right.
1: So last month we had a major upward revision from the 2 months prior.
0: Okay.
1: So, and that has stuck. So,
0: All right. Well, we'll be watching those. And as we dive in today, we're going to hear first from Jason Katz, one of our favorites around here. We're going to talk a little bit about this market because, by gosh, it seems to be going.
1: Yeah. So this is UBS Managing Director, Senior Portfolio Manager Jason Katz, one of my favorites. He's outlining the Goldilocks scenario for the market, and he's citing robust employment data and subdued energy costs as key drivers.
2: We are in arguably one of the most Goldilocks environment in my career. I mean, think about the setup right now. You have a resilient job market. You have oil at 4 months lows. You have a new Fed chair that's leaning into AI and the productivity that results from it. And what about earnings? I mean, do the math, David. If we're looking at the analyst community projecting $400 of S&P earnings, if you apply today's PE of 20 to that, where does that take you? A market that's obviously higher than we are today. Will there be bumps along the way? Of course they will. But what's really encouraging here is while a lot of this may be discounted in a certain cohort of stocks, it's not in a lot of other stocks, namely the more economically sensitive ones, a la financials. The capital market activity we're seeing and SpaceX coming public and all these big M&A deals, that goes right to their bottom lines. And last I checked, the multiple of the financials, the banks and brokers, are at a 25% discount to that of the market. You could drive a truck through that. That's where you want to rotate into.
3: And what are you looking at in the earnings season coming up?
2: We're looking at year over year north of 20%. And again, the mother's milk of the stock market is earnings. A lot of the other factors aren't noise, but at the end of the day, stocks follow earnings, and earnings are going up because of AI and because of that resilient consumer.
0: The numbers are pretty impressive. I mean, for a year that started out 4% down, we really turned the corner on this one, haven't we?
1: Well, yeah, look at the second quarter. Mm-hmm. I mean, you know, the Dow in the second quarter is up 15.7%. The S&P 500 is up 17.96. And in just 3 months, the NASDAQ is up 25.2%, Randy. I mean, yeah.
0: And I hate when they do this, but I still got to mention it, that they'll go, you know, statistically and historically speaking, when we have years like this, they are followed by more good years. And it's kind of interesting. So there are a lot of people that are saying, you know, we've peaked out, we're going to have a lot more volatility and all of that. But there's plenty of evidence to show the other side of it, too, isn't there?
1: Yeah, absolutely.
0: All right. Well,
1: so this next clip is White House Economic Council head Kevin Hassett touting factory building in the U.S. and predicting second half growth for the second half of this year of 4%.
4: In March, in the non-defense capital goods orders numbers, we saw the best month I've ever seen. Right now, there's more new factories being built in the U.S. than ever in U.S. history. And it's because we've got all these commitments, the $19 trillion of commitments for people to build factories, but because we actually put a timer on, right? Like, so you get to expense a new factory, which is a great tax advantage, but only if you build it in the first 4 years. We're seeing more hours of overtime, and we're seeing tip workers work longer hours. We got a supply-side tax by increasing the supply of labor as well. And so it bodes very, very well for the economy for the rest of the year. We're cruising at about 3. And again, I expect the second half will cruise about 4.
0: So he said something there that I didn't know about, and that was that the deal on these tax breaks mean you have to build your factory before Trump gets out of office.
1: I mean, it sounds like he's taking credit for that, but it was something that the Democrats had to put on there in order to get it passed. Mm-hmm. So they didn't want this to be a permanent change to the tax code. So for 4 years, I mean, if businesses are able to expense 100% of their capital expenditures in the year of the expense for the next 4 years, mm-hmm. this was from July 4th of last year to now. So we're already 1 year into the 4 years. So because they're able to do that, all these companies, all these businesses are rushing to develop their data centers, to build their factories, their distribution hubs, et cetera, as they relocate more of their international business to our shores in an attempt to avoid tariffs on those goods.
0: You're listening to Retirement Intelligence with Tom Bruckner at Strategic Asset Conservation. To sit down and talk to Tom about your concerns about what's going on out there, because it all comes down to you. What's going out there, out on Wall Street, that's one thing. What's going on Main Street, that's your thing. And all of these things do affect your 401k. They affect your investments. They affect all the different things about your retirement. So sit down with Tom and talk through it. It's 595-4990. 595-4990, or use the website, which is gotonight.com, gotonight.com. All right, let's go on to Mark Tepper here, talking more about the economy.
1: Yeah, so he's talking about the outlook for the remainder of the year, and he comments on Kevin Hassett's prediction for 4% economic growth, as well as the new Fed chairman's protocols.
5: It's actually kind of refreshing to hear Kevin Warsh not provide as much forward guidance as we got out of Jay Powell, dating all the way back to Ben Bernanke when he rolled out forward guidance and the dot plot concept and all that stuff. It seems like the Fed has really been held hostage by whatever their predictions may have been. And it seems like now Kevin Warsh is going to be looking at exactly what the real-time data is showing us, and then making sense of that data as to whether or not it's a one-time blip or it's something that could be recurring. But nevertheless, I think the economy is in great shape right now. Oil prices are now back below $70. Last I checked, they were around $67. Gas prices are around $3.80, which, mind you, is $1 below where it was during President Biden's second 4th of July at about $4.80. And gas prices are continuing to come down. So that is going to really ease inflationary pressures. And I think he's spot on.
0: So, however, the fly in the ointment still is Iran. And now that is kind of broken down a little bit and they're shooting at each other again. So the market is reflecting some of that as well. So you always talk about it is, you know, all everything could be going fine. But when the global stuff starts to, you know, hit the fan, things can change pretty quickly.
1: Yeah, I think that's a temporary blip. Okay. I mean, there's not much of the Iranian military left. I mean, the IRGC obviously has used the last couple of months during the ceasefire to regroup, and they're coming back to the fore and saying, here we are, we're still here, we're still alive, we're still relevant. No, you're not. Boom. Right? I mean, it's like, you're not relevant anymore, are you? You're not even around anymore. So, yeah, I mean, Trump has always said, they hit us, we hit them 10 times as hard. That's the only way to put down the dog in the fight here.
0: Okay.
1: So,
0: all right.
1: Yeah, I think this is temporary. I think oil, I mean, oil futures haven't changed, even though oil spiked a little bit and went from 67 to 69, and it was briefly this week up to 73. I, you know, for the fall, they're still in the low 60s.
0: Mm-hmm.
1: So, and gasoline prices are in IRA to $2.32 a gallon right now, I think, for October. So that's that would be a big drop,
0: I guess.
1: So, yeah.
0: Yeah. Absolutely.
1: Well, that's national average. You know, okay. You can't. California is its own little.
0: Yes,
1: fiefdom.
0: That's certainly true. All right. Talk to me about Mike Lee. What's going on there?
1: Yeah. So Wall Street analyst Mike Lee, he's attributing current market strength and increased Q1 earnings growth estimates to the powerful impact of artificial intelligence, right? So he's forecasting that the ongoing AI-driven infrastructure build-out is going to be the largest in U.S. history.
6: We came into the first quarter looking for 13% earnings growth. We came in close to 30. The estimates for this quarter at the beginning of the year were 18%. Now they're close to 24. I'd imagine we get, you know, multiple percentage points higher than that. And what's going to happen to the estimates going in later this year? I mean, this is going to be the largest infrastructure build-out in the history of our country, even adjusted for inflation, as the entire world is changing on a dime. And I still think there is a lot of smart people on Wall Street that have a fundamental misunderstanding as to how AI is going to work. I have never seen a knowledge gap like this in my 25-year career, and that is a big source of the volatility.
0: You know, we were having a discussion today about these stocks that are going crazy, you know, Micron and NVIDIA and all the AI stuff.
1: Mm-hmm.
0: And I'm not a person who buys individual stocks, and I bet a bunch of people who are listening to us right now aren't them either. But the fact of the matter is, if you start looking in your 401k, I'll bet that NVIDIA's in there, Amazon's in there, Google's in there, and before long, SpaceX is going to be in there. So you're going to be an investor, even if you don't buy that individual stock.
1: Yeah, and you know, if it's a primary holding of some of the mutual funds that you're in, then you already own it.
0: There you go.
1: Whether you know you own it or not is beside the point. You own it, and one of the reasons your 401k has gone up as much as it has here in recent months is exactly that.
0: Yep.
1: You know, there's plenty of AI. There are defense stocks in there. There are energy stocks in there. There's geopolitically sensitive stocks are in there. Right. So as the geopolitical climate changes overseas with respect to Iran and even Ukraine and Russia now, I mean, they look to be in the last gasp. I mean, Russia has got to realize at this point that Ukraine ain't giving up.
0: Mm-hmm.
1: OK, I mean, they're just not giving up. And they've got drone technology now. And, you know, Trump just greenlighted the production of Patriot missiles in Ukraine this week. So Putin's got to be like, damn, what do I got to do to put these people down?
0: Yeah, it's been
1: you know,
0: a
1: they're
0: long
1: just
0: time.
1: Not staying down. They just keep getting up again.
0: Mm-hmm.
1: So, yeah, I think that's turning into a stalemate that Putin probably wishes. I mean, and at the end of the day, how many soldiers has he lost?
0: Jeez.
1: Half a million?
0: I've heard the numbers, and they're crazy.
1: It is insane.
0: Yeah. Yeah.
1: You know, and I mean, the Ukrainians, I mean, they're birth rates. I mean, how many Ukrainian men, you know, of birthing age, if you will, mm-hmm. are no longer with us? Mm-hmm. You know, I mean, that society is changing dramatically. Mm-hmm. It's a source. That whole region is a source for roughly 40% of the world's fertilizer. Well, who's going to harvest that?
0: Mm-hmm.
1: Right? Are women going to do that? Women going to go into the field and you know, do what needs to be done to get that back up to 40% once all the bleeding stops? Because right now, those are killing fields. They used to be fertilizer fields. They are just drenched in blood, mm-hmm. unfortunately. Mm-hmm. And so, you know, hopefully that comes to an end soon. I have the feeling that Trump's going to pull a rabbit out of his hat in some regard with that as well. Putin's got to realize, you know, he's just... You know, how decimated does your military want to be, Vladimir? Wow. You know, that's really what we've got to ask him. And I think the answer pretty soon is going to be self-determining.
0: Gotcha. Well, I think what we need to do is have Zelensky hold up a red card, and then Trump will jump in and he'll just fix this whole thing. He fixed the last one. All right, moving on.
1: A lot of good it did us.
0: Yeah, isn't that the truth?
1: That was
0: that didn't work out well.
1: Did you hear Portnoy's take on that?
0: No.
1: Oh, he said it was a clown show.
0: Yeah, they did not play well.
1: And you know, the irony is the announcer said that you know, that this U.S. team has beaten teams better mm-hmm. than Belgium mm-hmm. in the past, but they just chose a really bad time to play their worst game of the season.
0: Have an off night on a really bad night. Not good. All right, moving on. Kevin Mann.
1: Yeah. So Hennion and Walsh, asset manager, asset management president and CIO, chief investment officer Kevin Mann, is here discussing what to expect from the Fed under Kevin Warsh, including potential changes to the way inflation is not only calculated, but communicated to the public.
7: He is the new sheriff in town, and he's a reformer. And I think he's going to change the manner in which they calculate inflation and the manner in which they communicate with the public. All those things are good for the markets. So is he a hawk? Is he a dove? I'm not sure right now, but I do know he's a reformer, and the Fed is going to operate better as a result. He's a diplomat. He's highly intelligent. He has experience, and he knows what needs to be done. Can he get the other FOMC members on board? Time will tell, but I wouldn't bet against them.
8: The street's looking at a rate hike. You can see it in September. So let's say there is a rate hike. What does that do? Does that derail the stock market?
7: Yeah, a 25 basis point rate hike, it wouldn't derail anything, but I'm not in that camp just yet. We saw the softer labor market. Right now we have the Atlanta GDP now forecast at 1.2% for Q2. Yeah. Inflation is starting to moderate. If in fact the strait stays open, oil prices come down, I don't think we get any rate activity this year.
0: New sheriff in town.
1: I agree 100% with that. I don't think we get any. We don't get a hike. Mm-hmm. There's no way Kevin Warsh is going to hike.
0: Mm-hmm.
1: You know, it would be a major disappointment to the market. It would be letting the old guard win, mm-hmm. right? So Kevin Warsh, in the meeting minutes that came out this week, we found out that there were 9 people out of 21 on the FOMC, the Federal Open Market Committee, that were in favor of raising rates later this year. Why, Randy?
0: Yeah, I mean, the market's going crazy. What for?
1: Inflation is going in the opposite direction.
0: Right.
1: Right? Food and energy, right? Those are the volatile components of CPI. And those are going down, right? Oil prices have gone from $119 a barrel 2-3 months ago. You know, they're down this earlier this week. They were down at $67 a barrel, you know, before the shooting started again. And I think that's going to be temporary. There's not much left of the IRGC to shoot. Mm-hmm. I mean, they're just, you know, they just keep saying, here I am, blow me up. You know?
0: I doubt they're saying that, Tom.
1: Well, it's Where's Waldo? Or it's what's that game? You like whack-a-mole?
0: Yes.
1: Yeah, I mean, it's just like, all right. How dumb are these people?
0: I along these lines, I have a little present for you. Because as many of you know, we lost Alan Greenspan a couple of weeks ago, and he was the head of the Fed from 1987 to about 2006. And he was 100 years old when he mm-hmm. passed. So he's around for an awfully long time. He was years. Mm-hmm. He was the Fed chair under four presidents. He was around for an awfully long time. Mm-hmm. And he was interviewed once on 60 Minutes. And on 60 Minutes, he talked about how he talked to the audience, to the people during those news conferences. And this, I thought, was very interesting.
9: I would engage in some form of syntax destruction, which sounded as though I were answering the question, but in fact had not.
10: We showed him a tape of him at a hearing.
9: Modest preemptive actions can obviate the need of more drastic actions at a later date, and that could destabilize the economy. Very profound.
11: Very profound. Impenetrably profound. And so you worked on these, right?
9: Oh, of course.
11: But what would often happen is you'd get two newspapers with opposing headlines coming out of the same hearing.
9: I succeeded.
1: There you go. Say a lot and say nothing.
0: And say nothing, yes.
1: Right?
0: And this is what Kevin Warsh is saying. I don't want to do that anymore. I want to come out. I want to be brief. I want to be direct. And I want to tell the people what they need to know, but nothing more. And that seems reasonable, I guess.
1: Yeah. So, you know, the problem we've had in the past, I mentioned this last week, is that the Fed has created a climate. And a lot of this was originally under Ben Bernanke, and Powell, perpetuated it, where good news wasn't good news until the Fed said it was good news.
0: Okay.
1: Right? So it's like everybody around the table gives their opinion, all of these data points come out, and then all heads turn to the end of the table, and there sits the Fed chairman stroking his chin, and we're waiting for the pearls of interpretive wisdom to drip from his lips. And everybody's like quiet. You could hear a pin drop, right?
0: Mm-hmm.
1: And I mean, you know, Greenspan said it really well in that clip. I didn't know you were going to play that. That's an awesome find. Thank you for that little present. And Warsh is basically saying, look, we're all done being, you know, being the wise old sage here. We're just going to look at the data and go, see, look at the data, mm-hmm. and walk away from the microphone. And let investors actually interpret the data for themselves instead of, okay, if it wasn't for the Fed's interpretation of the data, I would invest thusly. And then we all look down the table at what the Fed's interpretation of the data is.
0: Mm-hmm.
1: Just shut up already and go back to your hole. You know, it's like, go count beans or something.
0: You've been saying for many years that the Fed is way more important than they should be. And maybe we're getting that adjustment now. You're listening to Retirement Intelligence with Tom Bruckner at Strategic Asset Conservation. As we do this first segment, the reason we do this is to kind of give you a view of what's going on out there. You see these headlines and you wonder, how does this affect me? Well, here's how it affects you. Go in to see Tom and say, okay, what are my concerns? What do I got to talk about with my retirement? Are there any holes here? And is all of this that's going on going to affect my lifestyle in retirement? And that's a great question. And it's time to do a little math. Let's do it. Here's the number. Here's the website. 595-4990. 595-4990. 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We're going to take a break. When we come back, they have been saying for years that this is going to crash the market. We've been waiting for an awfully long time, and it hasn't happened yet. Is it going to happen? I'll tell you what it is coming up next on Retirement Intelligence with Tom Bruckner.

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1: Time. It moves differently now, quicker than it did when I was younger. So much, in fact,
2: I appreciate it more. Time, it turns out, is something to be respected. Like they say, it waits for no one. There was a time when I wished I could have some of it back. Now, I look at it differently. I can't bargain with time. I can't manipulate it. Just respect and make the most of it.
1: Case in point, I've never once regretted the time I spend with my grandchildren.
2: I can read to my granddaughter's class.
1: Or when I grab my rod and reel and head off to the lake.
2: No more rushed three-day weekends.
1: Now when I do those things, I find it's time well spent.
2: Now we leave on Tuesday.
1: To be honest, I never thought retiring would be a good use of my time. But like I said, I look at it differently now.
2: It kind of changes your perspective.
1: Time is a gift, and so is taking some of my time to find someone who helped me plan. Plan for this time in my life, my retirement.
2: You can do what you want, but if it were me,
1: I wouldn't waste one more moment of time.
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0: 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Learn more about Tom. He's got a blog there you can check out as well. And if it's time to talk about your retirement, don't put that off any longer. I know maybe you're going to work another 2 years or 3 years or whatever it is. Now is the time to sit down and talk through it, because there's an advantage to coming in early to say, okay, here's what I've done so far. Let's get you in shape and get you right there. So when your retirement date comes, you're ready. Here's the number again, 595-4990. All right. So as part of the baby boom generation, we get pounded on quite a bit these days. And over the years, the baby boom generation has got pounded on this one. I think it's interesting. This year, the oldest baby boomers turn 80. The youngest baby boomers all turn 62. That means we are all now in the retirement area, okay, eligible for Social Security. We are of retirement age. For many years, there have been people who've said that there is a demographic switch in this country. When all the boomers get into retirement, they're going to start taking all their money out because they're going to use it to retire. And they're going to yank all this money out of the stock market, and the stock market's going to crash. Well, here we are, folks. All the boomers are of retirement age, and it hasn't happened. So then they said, well, you know what's going to happen is they're not putting money in anymore. They're just taking money out. So that's going to crash the market. And that hasn't happened either. So, Tom, it looks like we are not going to have this big demographic crash that we thought about. So my question to you is, overall, are we too concerned about the big one because we all lived through 2008? Are we so consumed with a big market crash that we're forgetting that there are some other retirement issues that are really important to deal with?
1: So just because you retire at 62 or 65 doesn't mean you're no longer a long-term investor on some of your money.
0: Makes sense.
1: That's the key, some, right? Okay. Portion control. We talk about a portion of your money devoted to guaranteeing you and your wife, you and your husband, an income stream that neither of you can outlive. If you have longevity, one or the other of you, both of you perhaps, you have longevity, you're creating an income stream with that money such that if you live long enough to deplete the balance entirely, in other words, it's gone, you're out of money, income doesn't stop. Mm-hmm. Right. That income comes from a custodian that knows how to price the product, understands life expectancies, et cetera, and those are typically the major insurance companies. Mm-hmm. The other roughly third of your money should be in the market as a long-term investor for the next 20 plus years. And, you know, I'm going to use an example. So I have a client who has roughly $3.5 million in a deferred comp plan. Okay. And the whole time, as we've been talking about that over the years, he's been thinking that as he gets close to when that plan starts paying out income to him, he's just going to pull it out of the market right before that happens.
0: Okay.
1: So it pays out over 15 years once a month.
0: Okay.
1: So 12 times 15 years is 180 payments. And the first payment is 1/180th of what's in the account.
0: Got it.
1: Okay. So when you do the math, 1 divided by 180 is 0.55.
0: Mm-hmm.
1: So his first check is just over half of 1% of what's in the account. His second check is going to be 0.56.
0: Mm-hmm.
1: And then 0.57, right? It's going to be 179th, 1/178th. 1/177th, right? So 4 months in, he's got 176 payments yet. So here's my point. The point is his account is growing at 25% per year.
0: Mm-hmm.
1: He's only required to take out half of 1%.
0: He's not even putting a dent in this thing.
1: No, it's continuing to grow.
0: Right.
1: Randy, we did the math. His $3.5 million, if we just assume market history, right? 8.3%, we divided that by 12 months. We said, okay, you're going to take this small percent out every month, and then the payments are the next payment is going to be this amount, this amount, this amount, and we just assumed an 8.3% growth rate, right? Based on market history. Randy, his $3.5 million becomes $11 million before he depletes it.
0: As he is taking money out.
1: Taking it out.
0: Wow.
1: So that's A third of his money, the other two-thirds of his money, we devoted to guaranteed lifetime income, so that that is in a certainty column. So the number one fear of retirees polled is outliving their money. We solved that with the two-thirds. The second fear is a major market event upsetting the apple cart and ruining their entire retirement. Well, if that major market event happens, he's got 18 years to recover from it. Okay, so if you go back to 2000, right, we had the tech wreck. It took 31 months for the NASDAQ to lose 63% of its value. It didn't get that back for 18 years. But the S&P recovered its value in 5 years and then lost 57% in the market downturn that was the financial crisis. If you look at a wall chart and you see those two declines, where the market is now, Randy, is three times higher. I mean, it's like a couple of W's, right? It's like a W, only the last leg of the W just keeps going up and up and up and up. And AI, as we heard earlier in the first segment, is going to be the driving force behind that. It's going to lead to productivity in corporate management and in money management. It's just going to revolutionize efficiency on another level like we haven't seen ever before as a society. So, you know, in his situation, you know, you asked, you know, is that big event? Are baby boomers going to pull their money out of the market once they get within a year of retirement? The obvious answer is, why would you? Why would you? On that third of your money, where you only have to take out 0.5% while it's continuing to average 8.3. And as I said, he's averaging over 25 right now. So even if they cut that in half, okay, and he's only averaging, you know, 16 or 15 or 13 or whatever, while he's taking half of 1%, that thing is just going to keep growing and growing. And, you know, when you do the math, Randy, it's interesting because it isn't until the first month of year 15, his final year, right, where he has to take out not 1/179th anymore, but now he's taking out 1/12th, right?
0: All right.
1: 1 divided by 12 is 8.3.
0: Which is market history.
1: Which is market history. So he doesn't start taking out as much as it's earning until 12 months before he has to take all of it.
0: Yeah, I listening to all that, it seems like if you have the fear of running out of money, sit down and build the income strategy, because what are you afraid of? Like, my wife looks at me and she says, just make sure I don't live under a bridge. And I say, okay, I can do that, honey. And so if you're afraid of not being able to pay your bills, you're afraid I'm going to lose my house, I'm afraid I can't pay my health insurance, I can, all these different things. If you have the income that covers all of that, then why are you afraid of the market? Because you could have market money out there going up and down and it's not affecting your life. And that's kind of what you got with this guy.
1: Exactly. Yeah. And so had we not done the guaranteed lifetime income piece with the roughly two-thirds of his money, he would be a nervous wreck having all that money in the market right now. I mean, that's the number two fear, is that a major market event, 49% of retirees polled, a major market event impacting their bottom line. And they know it's happened before. They know it'll happen again, and they just don't have the energy to watch the market every single day and time it incorrectly. So this is a peace of mind, guaranteed solution, right? Your income is going to be coming in. You've got enough to pay your bills. Social Security is going to keep coming in, right? It's going to go up, right, every year with a cost of living adjustment. If you've got a small pension from military service or government work or, you know, corporate work, and maybe you've got a rental property that you rent out 4 months of the year when you and your family aren't using it, you know, you got other sources of income and part-time consulting, Randy. I have so many clients who love going back to work. You know, they're off for 2 or 3 years and they're like bored, stiff. And they get a call from their former project manager at the company they used to work for, and they've got some opportunity they want to run by him. And he's like, yes, after the second sentence. So, you know, put me to work for 4 months. I'm looking forward. And now you got that extra money coming in. Mm-hmm. So there are plenty of options for people in retirement. Not all of them involve dire risk, which is why I think you're seeing you're not seeing the baby boom generation pull out of the stock market.
0: 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And that's a good place to start,

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2: Have $1 million. It's like 30% of people who go into retirement don't spend any money when they get into their retirement years, and they end up with either the same or more later in life. One third of retirees have 100% of their retirement savings even 20 years later. So this could be you are in a fabulous strategy like Tom puts you into, or it could be you got a problem. And it's not a saving problem, it's a spending problem. And it's not that you're spending too much, it's that you're not spending at all. And I mean, this is part of, I think, a real big part of your job, Tom, and that is not only do you put the income there so people can go and enjoy retirement, but they almost have to be given permission to go out there and say, will you please spend? Go take the cruise. And so, Tom, have you run into that where the money's there, but the joy is not there because they're not spending it?
3: You know what I think it comes down to, Randy, is that there's a generation of Americans retiring right now who learned their values from their parents, mm-hmm. whose parents left them with a certain nest egg, and who set as a goal for themselves the passing on of exactly that same nest egg to their children,
2: mm-hmm.
3: right? They want to pay it forward. They want to live off the earnings. They want to live off the interest. But the principal, we're not going to touch because we inherited that from our children, and we feel an obligation to pass it on to our children.
2: Yeah.
3: Right?
2: Mm-hmm.
3: So here's the problem. The current generation of 30-somethings, right, early 40-somethings, mm-hmm. are a different cultural mix, shall we say. Mm-hmm. And when I say cultural, I'm not talking about ethnicity. I'm talking about their values. They are entitled. They are lazy. They don't have the work ethic that our generation was imbued with by our parents, right? They think that they don't understand that failure is the best teacher, right? And so when they fail, they curl up in a ball and they wait for mom and dad to bail them out. You know, I've seen this again and again. You have no idea, Randy, how many of my existing clients in their 60s and 70s are estranged from at least one of their two or three children.
2: Mm-hmm.
3: It's unbelievable. And COVID was a big part of that, right? Mom, dad, you're not coming to visit the kids if you're not going to wear a mask, if you're not getting vaccinated, right? I mean, this was what happened during COVID. And, you know, and it's even political. You know, if you voted for the wrong person, we don't want you in our house. Okay? I mean, it's cultural. So what I'm getting at is that if you are 65 years old and you have this gumption to pass on exactly to your children what was passed on to you by your parents, think again, right? Because, you know, I think there's a generation there, or there are parts of a generation there on whom it would be wasted to pass that along to them, because all they're going to do is consume it. They're not going to, like you, pass it on to their children, right? Your grandchildren. They're going to feel entitled to it. And they're going to, you know, some of these kids are, you know, these people in their 30s and 40s who are just sitting there looking like, okay, will you just hurry up and die so I can inherit your money? I mean, I see this. I see tears in my conference room, Randy, of parents in their 60s and 70s who, as I said, are estranged from at least one, sometimes two or three of their two or three children. And, you know, and it's just like they've accepted it. There's nothing they can do about it. So what I tell them is spend the money. Enjoy it. Even if you put it in a trust. Okay. And, you know, let's say you're estranged from two of your three children, and the one child you're not estranged from is the trustee, your successor trustee. Let that adult child decide when his siblings or her siblings are going to get that money, right? Based on, you know, either dire need, where it, you know, spares them a major emergency, or, you know, based on, you know, other factors like, you know,

0: successful passing of a drug test, for example, right? Or some other issue. I mean, we have, you know, people in their 30s nowadays, they have addiction issues, they have spendthrift issues. You know, we haven't, our generation hasn't taught our children money management very effectively, right? They've watched us be frugal, and they figure we're going to keep being frugal, and they're going to get whatever we don't spend.
1: Yeah.
0: And it's sad. It's sad to watch.
1: Well, I get two things. Number one, my parents didn't live through the Depression, but my grandparents did. And I heard those stories, and those things affect you as you grow up. And you hear about grandma and grandpa living through the Depression on nothing. And those things do get into your head. That's one thing. The other thing, I would disagree with you a little bit here, because my son wants to buy a house, and he's 35 years old, and he's really struggling. They can't qualify and all this different stuff. And I actually looked back. My grandparents bought their first house in the late 40s, and it was $5,000. My parents bought a house, which was my teenage house, for $45,000 in the early 70s. My wife and I bought our first house for $85,000 in the mid-80s. My son is looking at the same thing for $325,000. And wages have not kept up. And that is one thing that people are really discovering. It's just not the same. The availability for them to move forward on the wages that they're making right now and the prices that we're dealing with right now are really very difficult.
0: Yeah.
1: And then I sat and talked to my sister-in-law the other day, and they're having a real problem with one of their kids. And they said, she's just never leaving. I just can't see her launching. And I thought that, again, that people who are 18, 19, 20, 21, and people are getting out of college, they are having such a hard time launching on their own that they stay with their parents and there's more conflict. And and it's really, very difficult. So there are some factors out there that probably are harder for them than it was for us. You have to admit that, you know.
0: Well, so let's go back to, like, my wife's mother, okay, was born in 1921.
1: Mm-hmm.
0: Right. So the market crashed in 29. She was 8 years old.
1: Right.
0: Her entire teen years, right, the 1930s, were lived during the Depression.
1: Mm-hmm.
0: That leaves a mark on
1: her.
0: Oh,
1: yeah.
0: Right.
1: Yeah.
0: When Pearl Harbor was attacked, December 41, she was 20 years old.
1: Yeah.
0: So having gone through all of that, right, with, you know, the Depression, and then World War II hits, and she loses her high school classmates, she loses her siblings, your brothers, cousins in World War II. And it just, you know, you never throw anything away. You just never throw anything away. You never know when you're gonna need it. And those values do not exist in our 30-something generation today.
1: Yeah, they've had to live through different kinds of things. That's true.
0: Yeah,
1: yeah, absolutely true. You're listening to Retirement Intelligence with Tom Bruckner at Strategic Asset Conservation. If it's time to talk about your retirement, it is. Come on. It's time to talk about your retirement. Let's get a date on a calendar. Let's sit down with Tom and talk through it. You've got your concerns, whether it's I'm afraid of the market, I'm fearing running out of money, I'm really worried about Social Security cutting back, I don't know what I'm going to do about health care. I mean, there's a million questions out there. Let's get them answered for you. Here's the number. It's 595-4990. 595-4990. Or the website is gotonight.com. GOTOKNIGHT.com. All right. So here we are. We are at the end of the show here. And yes, it is time.
0: It's time to talk about retirement.
1: It's time to talk about retirement with Randy. Yes. Okay. Yes, I. This is going to be my last show. I will probably come back and make a little appearance here and there, but this will be my last show as Tom's co-host, and I am turning it over to my longtime friend, Jennifer Perry. We've known each other for 20 years. I think we worked together a long time ago, back. But we worked together back when we went through 2008.
2: Yes.
1: When we were doing Wall Street Journal reports and all that kind of stuff, and that was where I kind of got my interest in finances. And when I found out that they, you know, I told them, hey, guys, I'm going to walk away sometime. And then they said, well, we got to find a replacement. And they did. And they found Jen. So Tom, Jen, Tom.
2: Ah, so good to be with you. But wow, what a sad thing to actually hear it out loud. Randy is retiring, Tom. What are we going to do without him? I don't know.
0: Well, look, I'm down to every Friday off and every other Monday off. So the way, you know, there's an axiom that somebody coined a phrase the other day. It was the way to eat more is to eat less. In other words, smaller portions make you live longer and enable you to eat more.
1: Ah.
0: So the way to work more is to work less.
1: There you go.
0: So if I'm off every Friday and every other Monday, every weekend is either a three-day or a four-day weekend. It's the perfect work-life balance.
1: See, so this is, you have
0: it is.
1: Worked your
0: schedule. I'm already doing it just like you are.
1: You're in charge. See, you have your own business. You can say, Tom, I would like to do this. And then you would look at yourself in the mirror and say, I think I'll do this. See, yeah. I can't do that.
2: He does have bosses.
1: I have bosses. I have to crawl on my knees and say, hey, I'd like to do this. But they are going to allow me to work full-time this year and start to offload some of my responsibilities. And then next year, I will have a part-time role where I'll work a couple of days a week and maybe do one or two shows and then do a bunch of other stuff. And so that's what I'm planning to do. And this is the beginning of that. And so the flags are at half mast. I'm wearing black today, sackcloth and ashes. I'm going to be leaving.
0: Oh God!
1: But
0: let me just interject something here for our audience. Okay, so some of you remember when this was the Safe Money Hour with Tom Bruckner. Okay, I've been doing this 18 years. All right, and I was solo for a while. And about 8 or 9 years ago, I hooked up with a consultancy in Atlanta that we absolutely love and adore. And one of the strengths that they have is radio. They've got 11 studios. Randy, I think, does about 8 shows a week, right? Is that what you're down to, 8 shows a week?
1: Yeah, we here have done, over the years that I've been here, about 65,000 retirement shows, and I think I myself have done 5,000 to 10,000 of them. So it's I've done a lot. I have known about 65 financial advisors in my life, and I'm going into retirement, and I still don't know what to do.
0: So anyway, I just want to tell our audience that when I had the opportunity to work with Randy, we have a mutual friend by the name of Sid who said, Tom, Randy is the GOAT. He is the greatest of all time. He's been in radio for 40 years, financial radio for 22. If you can pair up with him, you guys are going to hit it off big time. And of course, it's been a great partnership.
1: Yes.
0: I couldn't be more grateful to have you on the air with me every week. You know, could I go back to doing it solo? Yeah, but you know what? Jennifer has a really nice voice.
1: Why would you do that?
0: She's got a great voice.
1: Yes. And, I mean, Jennifer, you've been here in Atlanta for doing radio.
2: Oh, too long.
1: Too long.
2: Long time. More than 2 decades. I mean, going back to the 2000s.
0: Jennifer is not sharing her resume. She's a news director, folks. That's what she's been like the boss's, like Randy's boss's boss.
1: Yeah, exactly. I'm just a foot soldier. She's the person who tells people where to go.
0: Exactly.
2: But I've always been asking the questions, Tom, so it's going to be fun to pick your brain every week.
0: Oh, fun.
1: Well, you've got the guy here who's got his nose in it every single week, so you'll be challenged with that for sure. But I think that's why I feel really good about turning it over to Jennifer, because I know that you'll do a great job. She'll do way better than me.
0: Oh, yeah.
1: So way better than me.
0: Oh, yeah.
1: It won't be as fun.
0: 6 months from now, Randy, it'll be Jennifer. I'll be talking to him. Say, what was that guy's name again?
1: Yeah, exactly.
0: Randy who?
1: So let me tell you the big news, okay? Here's the big news. We're getting 2 more cats on Sunday.
2: This is Randy's big retirement plan.
1: 2 more cats. We're getting two kittens on Saturday.
0: Oh,
1: so
0: God.
1: Hank and Dean are going to have a brother and a sister. So we got all this time. Julie's retired now, so we're getting more cats. It's going to be fantastic.
0: She's going to be the crazy cat lady.
1: Yeah, they once asked me, at what point are you a crazy cat lady? I said, when you get your third.
2: Mm-hmm.
1: We're about to go 4.
0: Oh,
2: Randy's now the cat daddy.
1: I am the cat daddy. I'm the crazy cat daddy now.
0: Stay at home cat daddy.
1: All right. Well, with that said, I will send you off into the sunset with Jennifer here, and I will come back and make a visit every now and then and tell you how things are going and all of this great advice that Tom has given me and how it's working.
0: Okay. Right. The proof is in the pudding.
1: Exactly. In the meantime, it is time to sit down and talk about your retirement. And, let's share stories. It's Strategic Asset Conservation at gotonight.com. 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Give Tom a call and get a date on a calendar. 595-4990. That is all the time we have for this week. Hope you enjoy your weekend. Jennifer and Tom will be here next week. We hope you will be, too, on Retirement Intelligence.
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4: I don't know if you followed this news. China's Navy test-launched a long-range ballistic missile from one of its nuclear-powered submarines in the South Pacific. The missile carried a dummy warhead. China says it landed exactly where they wanted it to land. In other words, that it was a successful launch. It's not very often. China last conducted a Pacific missile test 2 years ago, firing an intercontinental ballistic missile, the first since 1980, which is a long time ago. So 2 years ago, China let the world know that they had an intercontinental ballistic missile that they could fire and reach any part of the world. And of course, they are a nuclear weapons power. And then they did it again yesterday for some reason. Analysts noted that this was the first publicly acknowledged dummy warhead test from a Chinese nuclear-powered ballistic missile that traveled this far into the Pacific, which signals that China's nuclear deterrent is no longer solely land-based. In other words, they do not have to launch their nuclear weapons from China. They can go deep into the sea with their super fancy, quiet, stealthy submarines just like we have. And they're flexing that muscle. Now, all of your typical countries, the United States and all the countries in that area, Japan and Australia, and South Korea, they all made noises about how awful it was and this will not stand and this and that. But as if you're a fan of history, you know that that sort of pushback doesn't mean much. That was just China letting the world know, hey, we have this capability, just letting you know. We'd like to welcome to the show Josh Rogan. We're big fans of Josh. He is the global security analyst at the Washington Post, and he writes all kinds of really interesting. Hey, Josh, interesting stuff. Hey, Josh, we were just talking about while we waited to get you on that missile or rocket or whatever you want to call it that China fired yesterday. How big a deal is that?
6: Yeah, I mean, I think it's a big deal, especially if you're living in Taiwan right now, because what the Chinese are doing is that they're slowly but surely proving that they have the ability to take Taiwan anytime of their choosing and that there's nothing that we're really going to do about it. And, you know, we call it like salami slicing. Like, it's not that any one rocket or any one maneuver is really changing the game per se. It's that the more that they do this stuff and we don't react, the more that everybody in the region knows that, like, you know, they could take Taiwan at any time and there's nothing that we're really going to do about it. So, yeah, it's a pretty bad situation.
4: Well, I want to get to the piece you wrote, the reason we had you on, but since we're on this topic, you said they fired it off, we don't react. What in what way could we react?
6: You know,
4: or should we react, according to you?
6: Yeah, I mean, we're in a situation right now where U.S. arms sales to Taiwan have been delayed. There's no explanation. There's no rationale. They're overdue, you know. Most of the Trump people say that the president doesn't want to anger Xi Jinping before he invites Xi Jinping to come to the White House in September, so he won't give Taiwan the arms. Now, that's a pretty big signal, okay? That's the main thing that people in Taiwan are watching. And then in Taiwan, you have this whole debate, should we, you know, buy things from the United States? Maybe we should just get closer to China. And all of our friends in Taiwan, all the people who are on the side that we're on, which is against the Chinese, we've left them twisting in the wind and they're not so happy about it. So we're helping the Taiwanese opposition in its mission to move Taiwan closer to Beijing. And then when Beijing does something like this, you know, yeah, I mean, there are a lot of things you could do. You could have a diplomatic reaction. You could have a political reaction. You could have an economic reaction. You could have a military reaction, but we're not doing any of those. Presumably, everybody knows, because President Trump doesn't want to anger his friend Xi Jinping before he invites him to the White House. That's the situation we're in. That's why I say it's not good.
4: So your piece, the next phase in the U.S.-China economic war is here. I've been expecting the great decoupling to happen at some point. I've felt like it's inevitable. How could you possibly have your economies intertwined the way China and the United States economies have been for years if you're sworn enemies fighting for dominance of the planet? So where are we now?
6: Right. I mean, it's complicated. And I think, you know, anyone who says we're going to completely decouple with China is not right. And anyone who says that we don't have to decouple at all is not right. There's it's the major intellectual policy, political choice of our time. The most important thing we have to do sort of as a government, as a society, is figure out where to draw those lines. Where, what are the things we have to protect and what are the things we don't? You know, like, do we really want to import all of our bicycle and toy manufacturing to here, or is that okay? You know, in my view, that's okay. We can buy toys and bicycles from China. Really no national security cost to that I could see, right? On the other hand, missile technology and AI, that kind of stuff we should probably keep to ourselves. And then the things that we're dependent on them for, okay, well, you know, if you remember the pandemic, and it was a few years ago, you remember that they kept everything that we needed, from the masks to the ventilators to you name it. So the chemicals for that make our medicines, there are certain things that we're going to need to be able to produce without China. And technologies up there, the things that we need for, because we can't trust those guys, is pretty clear. So I think that's really what we're doing right now, is we're trying to figure out what to protect and what not to protect. But that's hard to do in a good environment. We're not in a good environment because, you know, American politics is crazy, Chinese politics is crazy, the world's on fire, and nobody really seems to be engaged in, like, kind of like a sober, kind of real, you know, careful examination of, like, how to deal with this U.S.-China relationship, because everything's so crazy all the time.
4: Well, as you wrote, the Pentagon has released just recently this updated list of Chinese companies it claims are tied to the People's Liberation Army. Well, all companies in China are tied to the government. I mean, you're not allowed to operate unless you are tied to the Communist Party in some way. And the Communist Party's tied to the army in a lot of ways. So I'm not exactly sure what this list is. Well, what does it mean?
6: Yeah, so this is a perfect example. So the Pentagon comes out with this report and they say, you know, all these Chinese companies are linked to the Chinese military. We probably shouldn't do business with them, especially the U.S. military shouldn't do business with them. But it's like pretty much every Chinese company, you know, like Alibaba, the car companies, BYD, all the drug companies. There's one called Wuji, which, like, you know, is all over America with, like, medical technology. And, you know, if you think about it, like, they got a point, you know, like, you know, of course the technology that the Chinese put into our systems is creating a vulnerability for us. And of course, anything we fund technological wise in China is going to go right to their military. It's true. At the same time, you know, if we're going to, like, not do business with all of these companies, well, there's going to be a lot of Wall Street guys and a lot of, like, U.S. businesses that are going to be out on their tuchuses, because, you know, they're all in bed with these guys. And that's the real story here, is that the reason we can't really protect ourselves from China is because of us, because American investors, Wall Street guys, tech guys, not all of them, but some of them, they're in bed with the Chinese. They're in business with them. They're funding them. They're helping them in the Chinese effort to beat us. You know, the reason that China has gone from, like, a backwoods kind of, like, rural society to, like, perhaps the most technologically advanced country in the world in 80 years is because of us. Americans paid for it. They stole some of the technology. We sold them some. We gave them some. And essentially, the whole story of the U.S.-China competition is them using us to beat us. And that's the conundrum. That's the situation we're in. That's why it's such it blows people's minds, because the weakest link in the chain is actually us.
4: Right. So, you know, you're talking about various products, companies that you're okay with, you know, Schwinn making bicycles. I don't know if Schwinn makes their bicycles in China, but they probably do.
6: Whatever it is.
4: You're okay with that. But do you think going forward, it makes sense that Apple, one of the most valuable companies in the world, and their biggest product is the iPhone, that they're made in China? I mean, is that sustainable?
6: I mean, it is, but not for free. You know, like, you could do anything, but not at no cost. And the cost for Apple is that they are corporate hostage of the Chinese Communist Party, and they know it, and everybody knows it. So when the Chinese government comes and knocks, and they say, okay, well, now, you know, you can't have any Hong Kong songs on the Apple Music, they're like, okay, you know, like, what are they going to say? Mm-hmm. You know, and, you know, oh, by the way, that factory that you own in China, you don't own that. That's actually our factory, and we can tell you how to run it. Well, there's nothing they can say. So they're trying to, again, not decouple, but de-risk. Move half of it to India, see what happens. It's not going to be pretty for the first few years, but in the long term, that's probably a much better plan. Like, they're trying. So a lot of these American companies are just corporate hostages. Some of them are doing it more willingly than others. And in the end, it's all going in one direction, which is that, you know, any American company that sort of makes that sort of devil's bargain, which is like, okay, we're going to, you know, give you all of our technology in exchange for access to your market and your cheap labor, eventually that doesn't work out. In the long run, they're going to steal the technology and try to steal your business and often succeed. But for some CEO in some corporate, you know, office somewhere, that's another guy's problem. That's the next CEO's problem. So that's why these things keep happening.
4: Fair to say that if you were going to start, if Apple was going to open its first iPhone factory, you wouldn't choose China today.
6: Well, no, but let's give the Chinese credit. They have the best manufacturing system in the world by far. They can out-manufacture us times 1,000, and their manufacturing is good. The problem is the labor is not as cheap as it used to be. You know, they're actually pricing themselves out because you could get cheaper. If you want to make socks, you wouldn't make them in China. You make them in Vietnam. It's much cheaper. But if you want to make, you know, some sort of widget that has some sort of technology in it, China's by far the best place to manufacture. So I get it. These American companies, they're in a bind. Like, you know, when we put all those tariffs on China, that screwed lots of American small businesses. And that's unintended effect of our economic war with China. So you gotta do these things with a scalpel, not with a, you know, a buzzsaw. But at the same time, you know, I see more and more CEOs, even more investors, even the investors are waking up. And some of the tech guys, not all of them, but some of them, and be like, oh, wait, this is not good for our business. It's not good for the country, but maybe they don't care about that. It's also not good for the business because in the end, the way it works is they squeeze you out of their market and then they come to your market and take your lunch. And it happens every single time.
4: That's really interesting stuff. Josh Rogan, before we let you go, and you don't have to hit me with solid reporting on this, just you're a smart guy who follows the world, and I wonder your opinion. Trump's meeting with Zelensky tomorrow, then he's talking to Putin on the phone. Where are we with all that?
6: Yeah, no, I mean, I think the reporting actually is pretty consistent. It's the same as what I'm hearing, is that, you know, the Trump administration sort of washed its hands of this whole Ukraine war. They tried for a while, didn't work out. They just moved on. They had other things to worry about. Because they only got two guys doing all the negotiations, so they can't really do it all at once. So they went to Venezuela, then Iran, and now they think there's an opening. They think there's an opening because Putin's getting his butt kicked, and he's now trying to get Trump to reengage. Because every time Trump reengages, that's good for Russia and bad for Ukraine. So the Ukrainians, like, what are they doing? They're finally winning. They're finally, you know, through their own grit and innovation, and, you know, they created the best drones in the world and, you know, started to bring the fight home to the Russians. And the worst thing that could happen to them is Trump gets on the phone with Putin. It's like, oh, how do we stop this? How do we screw this over? And that's the fear. I think that, you know, the Ukrainians they'd love to stop the war, but you can't look at the Trump Putin relationship and be like, oh, that's going to be a really good thing if this guy gets back involved.
4: I'm hoping that Trump, because, you know, he likes to be on the winning side of things, that he gets convinced that Ukraine's winning, and so he wants to back the winning side. I hope that's what happens.
6: Yeah, and, you know, and I hope I win the lottery. You know what I mean? I hope the Eagles win every Super Bowl from now until the day I die. More likely, that's not going to happen. More likely, Trump is going to meddle in a way that's horrible and then get bored. And the best thing for the Ukrainians is if Trump does absolutely nothing, if he gets bored quicker.
4: Yeah, that's probably a pretty good point. Always appreciate
6: just
4: your time. Let them win. Yeah, that's a good one. Lead global security analyst at Washington Post Intelligence, Josh Rogan. Thanks for your time today.
6: Anytime.
4: Yeah, man, there was a report that came out in the New York Times about the lifespan of Russian troops on the front line, and it was something like 20 minutes. You get to the front line, you're likely to be dead in minutes. That's how bad it is. We'll have to talk about that later. God, it's gruesome, but I'll put that off for a while. We'll talk about some other stuff next.
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9: 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We'll be watching the semifinal game and dishing out prizes from Truly until halftime. 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Hope to see you Wednesday at La Coretta, 545 Hooksett Road in Manchester. 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
2: In Brooklyn. And I mean that. It sounds like I'm being flippant, but I'm not. Because these are people, when you look at a lot of these House districts, it's not the non-white voters that are turning out establishment and traditional Democratic incumbents or candidates. It's a lot of these, college-educated, graduate degree-educated, PhD-educated white voters who don't feel like they're being adequately compensated for all the work they've put in. And so it's a public policy question, but it also suggests that they don't think they're voting to live in Eastern Europe. They think that this is how they're going to get the American dream that capitalism was supposed to give them.
3: How are there enough of those people, though, graduate degree, white, overeducated in degrees where you can't actually make a living? How is there enough of those people to have this much effect on one of the major parties?
2: Well, look, our politics is very balkanized. So you're talking a few House districts, but a few, it's the old rule in journalism, three is a trend. We're seeing this, Denver's first district. Let's just get out of New York for a minute. It's a very, very blue district, right? And you have, multiple candidates. In some cases, other cases, it's a head-to-head. But, our politics are balkanized. These people are in very blue districts. We've further redistricted on both sides. And so it's very easy to end up with candidates like this. It's very, to me, reminiscent of the Tea Party on the Republican side in 2014, where you get these anti-establishment conservative populists, and they were running a smaller government and lower taxes, and I'm sure they believe that, but really it was all about fighting the establishment, beating up the established Republican Party, and we saw the effect on the GOP for a few years that led us to President Trump.
3: David Drucker's senior writer with the Dispatch. I think you're right about all that stuff, David. And I don't always think you're always right about everything, but I think you're right about everything you said today, and I appreciate your time.
2: Anytime. Thank you.
3: Yeah, I absolutely think that. I mean, I'm worried about the embrace of socialism by young people, no doubt about it. But I think it's driven by just I don't like the way things are, throw it at the wall and see what sticks, anti-current power structure. I think that there's just a ton of that energy all over the place, all over the Western civilization, as we've seen all kinds of governments brought down. Macron's such a good example of that, but we don't have time to get into that now. And I love that. Yeah. So these are people that they already have a great life. You grew up middle upper class or upper class. You got a graduate degree at a fancy college that isn't worth anything, and you feel like you should have a better life than you have. And so you're voting for socialists, not fully understanding what is even going on there. I like the idea of a guy says, I'm not a socialist, but I want Medicare for all. That's hilarious. There are actual Marxists out there, there's no doubt about that, who want to slip all this in through the back door or front door or however they can get it going. But man, these are interesting times to live through for all Western democracies, really.
4: Jack Armstrong and Joe Getty.
3: We've decided to call this the best weekend talk show in America. And if you like it, download Armstrong and Getty on demand.
5: 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We'll be watching the semifinal game and dishing out prizes from Truly until halftime. Kickoff is at 3. Hope to see you Wednesday at La Coretta, 545 Hooksett Road in Manchester. 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
2: California said if you teach that course, no matter what you are talking about, you have to include a section on implicit bias.
3: Nah.
2: That is yes. The idea that, you know, there are health disparities based on race and they come from everybody's unconscious bias. It's totally offensive and divisive. And our client, you know, she actually fled from Iran. She fled tyranny for freedom of speech and freedom. And she doesn't believe in implicit bias. She doesn't think that's the main driver of health disparities.
3: It's not.
2: And she doesn't want to be forced to talk about it. Right. It's not. It's very shoddy science, by the way. And she has a First Amendment right to talk about whatever she wants to talk about. And by the way, what she wants to talk about is ocular surgery. It has nothing to do with implicit bias. You do not need to talk about implicit bias in those courses. So we're challenging that on the First Amendment. And I think we ought to get to the Supreme Court and win.
3: That's awesome. I hope you do. And that we'd love to talk about it. Anastasia Bowden, you are so good at this. We really appreciate your time.
2: Thanks for having me.
3: Unfortunately, we might not talk again until next October.
2: Oh, I hope not.
3: Yeah. We'll come up with a reason to talk to you before then. We'll make up
2: good.
3: A reason. All right.
2: Three degrees to the Supreme Court. Thanks.
3: There you go. There you go. Fantastic. Anastasia Bowden. She is with the Pacific Legal Foundation. You just heard one of the cases she's going to be working on. What am I supposed to say about the podcast, Anton? What do you want me to say? Oh, she has a podcast. That's right. In Dissent. She's the host of the very popular In Dissent podcast. So if you like her act, and how would you not? You should check that out. We've got more on the way right here. Stay tuned.
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6: Hi. 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Join WCID's Emily Spencer at La Coretta on Hooksett Road in Manchester Wednesday afternoon. We'll be watching the semifinal game and dishing out prizes from Truly until halftime. Kickoff is at 3. Hope to see you Wednesday at La Coretta, 545 Hooksett Road in Manchester. 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

0: 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Join WZID's Emily Spencer at La Coretta on Hooksett Road in Manchester Wednesday afternoon. We'll be watching the semifinal game and dishing out prizes from Truly until halftime. Kickoff is at 3. Hope to see you Wednesday at La Coretta, 545 Hooksett Road in Manchester. Truly, drink like a believer.
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0: 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Even though Team USA has been eliminated, we're still hosting watch parties for the semifinal and final matches. Join WZID's Emily Spencer at La Coretta on Hooksett Road in Manchester Wednesday afternoon. We'll be watching the semifinal game and dishing out prizes from Truly until halftime. Kickoff is at 3. Hope to see you Wednesday at La Coretta, 545 Hooksett Road in Manchester. 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
14: And this is a treat. I didn't realize that one of the reasons J.D. Vance is there in Wisconsin right now is he's campaigning in part for a friend of ours known as Michael Alfonso. Michael Alfonso is a Republican. He's 26 years old. That's right, running in the 7th Congressional District in Wisconsin, and he is married to the lovely Evita Duffy Alfonso, the daughter of Sean Duffy, the current transportation secretary. That's right. I'm putting all these pieces together for you. I got to know Michael as a producer inside of the Dan Bongino worldwide headquarters down there in Florida. He's a great American, and now he's running for office as a young man. And the vice president of the United States today, they're telling people, you know, you really should vote for this guy.
15: If you want somebody who ensures that whether you're rich or poor or black or white, public safety should be the God-given right of every single American, that you ought to be able to walk down the street without the fear of being mugged, that you ought to be able to take your family to a nice dinner downtown without having your car jacked, if you believe in basic public safety for all of us, rich or poor, then send Michael Alfonso to Congress. Don't send the crazy person running against him.
14: I love it. I love it.

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0: machine guns, an M4, an American-made machine gun, and they detain us. They block off the road. And then they call the IDF, and the IDF is on their side, not on the side of the Americans.
1: Connor says if you're unwilling to speak up against the genocide in Gaza, the apartheid in the West Bank, then you are morally compromised. Cleanup underway after rescues in Missouri from rapidly rising floodwaters. ABC News forecaster Samara Theodore.
2: In Iron County, over 200 canoers and staff members rescued at a campsite in Talmsok Mountain State Park. These family members reacting as they waited on loved ones still stranded at the campground.
3: There's five of them camping and in a tent. They tried to stay on top of their car while it was flooding and they lost the car, the truck, so they had to go to a tree.
2: National Guard helicopters helping to rescue and bring campers to reunification sites.
1: The crew is again draining the reflecting pool at the Lincoln Memorial to clean up the green algae and apparently peeling blue sealant. You're listening to ABC News.
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1: The bipartisan housing bill has become law today with strong support from members of both major parties, but without President Trump's signature or veto. It aims to lower the cost of housing and spur more home construction. President Trump made threats on social media of further missile attacks against Iran after the funeral of the Supreme Leader, Khamenei, saw open calls for Trump's assassination. Iran insists that the Strait of Hormuz remain under its control and that it be allowed to charge tolls on ships moving through it. Meta responding to critics following the debut of its new AI feature and pulling it. ABC's Andrew Dimbert.
6: The technology called Muse Image, with a video version also in development, had a feature that would have allowed users to generate new content using photos, videos, and other material from public Instagram profiles as sort of visual references. And for millions of users, participation would have been automatic. Anyone over 18 with a public Instagram account was included by default unless they took steps to opt out themselves.
1: An Orange County, California dog trainer has been sentenced to nearly 12 years in prison after the deaths of 11 dogs in the care of Tony Sitt and his girlfriend. At the hearing, Judge Kim Menninger mentioning the pet owners.
7: Were they always expecting the dogs to be inside of a van? I would certainly think not. And certainly not a van that had no air conditioning or water or any, you know, ability for these animals to be treated like animals.
1: Chuck Sievertson, ABC News.
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0: Truly, the official hard seltzer of U.S. Soccer, has teamed up with 95.7 WCID on World Cup watch parties at local bars and restaurants. Even though Team USA has been eliminated, we're still hosting watch parties for the semifinal and final matches. Join WCID's Emily Spencer at La Coretta on Hooksett Road in Manchester Wednesday afternoon. We'll be watching the semifinal game and dishing out prizes from Truly until halftime. Kickoff is at 3. Hope to see you Wednesday at La Coretta, 545 Hooksett Road in Manchester. 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
13: Well, President Trump has been bombing the hell out of Iran over the last 48 hours and more, and counting, because Iran has been acting like a bunch of lunatics. They've been shooting at various tankers going through the Strait of Hormuz, as well as firing in the directions of U.S. military facilities, firing at their neighbors in the Middle East. Whack jobs. The president saying yesterday, they are loco. They are crazy, he said. Last night, he was on Air Force One And more on the Air Force One drama in just a moment, because he was flying on various planes in the Middle East yesterday and getting out of the Middle East yesterday. But before we get there, on just this issue of Iran, the president said that apparently we are once again bombing them into submission. So now they are calling every hotline they can to get back in touch with the United States, and they're begging to make a deal, the president said. They're begging at this point. Here's the president last night talking about Iran aboard Air Force One. Here he is. Take a listen.
14: We're going to hit them 20. And we did it last night. It did a little something today, but it was really retribution for last night. They hit actually three boats, not two. And when they hit,

0: Truly, the official hard seltzer of U.S. soccer, has teamed up with 95.7 WZID on World Cup watch parties at local bars and restaurants. Even though Team USA has been eliminated, we're still hosting watch parties for the semifinal and final matches. Join WZID's Emily Spencer at La Coretta on Hooksett Road in Manchester Wednesday afternoon. We'll be watching the semifinal game and dishing out prizes from Truly until halftime. Kickoff is at 3. Hope to see you Wednesday at La Coretta, 545 Hooksett Road in Manchester. 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
9: We've got a lot of things coming up for you. Michael Alfonso is going to be joining us coming up in the next hour. Perhaps you heard yesterday on our program, I was playing some audio of J.D. Vance in Milwaukee yesterday. And one of the guys he called out on stage was Michael Alfonso. Michael is running for Congress in Wisconsin. He is 26 years old. He is known very well to this program and by yours truly because he worked inside of Dan Bongino's studio down in South Florida. And I got to know Michael that way. He's Evita Duffy's husband, and he is a wonderful human being, a strong conservative running for Congress. Big J.D. Vance endorsement and call out yesterday. He's got President Trump's endorsement. He's going to make the Congress a much better place the moment he gets there. So I'm very excited to have him joining us coming up here in the next few minutes. We'll talk to him. Also on the program today, I want to talk to you about all of the fraud that's going on in the country. In fact, the big reason that J.D. Vance was there in Wisconsin yesterday was to talk about all of the anti-fraud operations they have underway, including cracking down on people who steal taxpayer money from the medical system, steal it from Medicare and Medicaid, thus trying to prevent people from getting the medical care they need and deserve, as well as just absolutely enriching themselves and buying the most obscene possible things to really throw it in your face. They're cracking down on that. Another thing that they're cracking down on is visa fraud. H-1B visa fraud. There's a lot of that going on, too, where you have companies who are importing people into the United States, screwing over American workers, exploiting cheap foreign labor. The cartels have a hand in all of this. They're doing kickback schemes. We've got details on all of it coming up as J.D. Vance reveals it. And I've got some exclusive information for you from the Department of Labor on that subject. In other words, hold on to your hats. We have a lot to talk about. A lot more ahead on The Vince Show.
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4: From ABC News, I'm Chuck Severson. A bipartisan bill to make housing more affordable has become law today without President Trump's signature. He had 10 days to veto it, sign it, or let it become law on its own.
5: If he had vetoed it, we would have been able to override that veto.
4: Congresswoman Maxine Waters, California Democrat, says one of the aims of the law is to reduce homelessness.
5: We're not only going to create opportunities for affordable housing, we're going to make sure that public housing has the resources and began to fix up these houses.
4: Trump said he didn't sign the bill because Congress hasn't passed an unrelated elections bill that doesn't have enough votes in the Senate to pass. Calls for an independent investigation in the case of the Mexican citizen fatally shot by immigration officers in Houston this week. ICE claims he rammed an officer's vehicle during an attempted arrest and was shot in self-defense. But a lawyer for two witnesses disputes that. ABC's Jacqueline Lee.
6: Border czar Tom Homan now reacting to what this means for the officers involved.
7: Let the investigation play out. If the officers acted outside policy or illegally, they'll be held accountable.
6: Congresswoman Sylvia Garcia says she spoke with the acting ICE director, who she says told her no body or dash cameras captured the shooting.
8: You know, what would you do if you're just being followed by someone and the cars were unmarked? They did not have a siren. They did not have lights or noise.
6: The killing sparking outrage through Houston.
4: Strongly considering running for president based on being detained by Israeli settlers this week in the West Bank, who he calls armed hoodlums, Congressman Ro Khanna, California Democrat.
9: If you're unwilling to speak up against the genocide in Gaza, the apartheid in the West Bank, then you are morally compromised.
4: Israeli military saying that it responded to a report of civilians blocking a road and soldiers showed up and cleared them away. You're listening to ABC News.
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4: A crew is again draining the reflecting pool at the Lincoln Memorial to clean up the green algae and apparently peeling blue sealant. The Trump administration has subpoenaed several New York Times journalists after their report on security concerns involving the new Air Force One, says the paper. The new jet, given to the president as a gift by Qatar, just went into service last week. The subpoenas seek to force the reporters to testify before a federal grand jury in Manhattan on Wednesday, according to the paper. Spanish military troops have been helping evacuate people of Los Gallardos as hundreds of firefighters backed by helicopters and airplanes struggle to contain one of Spain's deadliest wildfires that erupted earlier this week and killed at least 12 people. Cleanup underway after 300 flood rescues in Missouri yesterday, say emergency officials. Storms have led to more than 2,500 flights delayed around the country, according to FlightAware. ABC's Clara McMichael with a tip on how to deal with airline weather delays.
12: If there are more storms in the offing the next day, we know that these delays can tend to stack up as the day goes on. So one of those first flights out will hopefully help you avoid that mess entirely. If after all this, you still are dealing with a messy travel situation, that's where you want to check out your credit card. You could get some protections there if you booked with that credit card. Just make sure you save your receipts so you can hopefully get those reimbursements down the line.
4: Chuck Sievertson, ABC News.
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18: Welcome to the Howie Carr Show, 844-500-4242. The death watch is on in Sullivan, Maine for Graham Plattner's campaign, and we're waiting for the official funeral music to begin from National Public Radio and the Panhandler Radio in Maine. But anyway, there is a debate tonight in Springfield on Channel 22 between the two candidates for the Democrat nomination to the U.S. Senate seat that's currently held by Ed Markey, also known as Mr. Frosty. And he's got a big birthday coming up on Saturday, number 80, and his challenger, the insufferable Seth Moulton, who's the congressman from the North Shore. And again, as I said in the first hour, both have stage 4 Trump derangement syndrome. There's no doubt about it. So yesterday, John Deaton, the Republican candidate for the Senate, put out a hilarious press release. Place your bets. Who will say Trump more, Markey or Moulton? This, what a great idea. That this way you stay sober too, unlike Graham Platner when he's working the Reddit late at night. So you just count up rather than take the sip every time he says it. So John Deaton was in the area, so he stopped by today to tell us about this. John, who do you think is going to win tonight?
0: On the Trump thing, that is a real toss-up, and I would not, listen, I can hold my liquor pretty good, but I would not take a shot every time Trump got announced or uttered, I tell you that.
18: By the first break, you'd be on the floor.
0: Oh, I'd be out for sure.
18: Everybody would get through the debate. Ted Kennedy, if he were alive, would be out.
0: Yeah, I mean, listen, in an hour debate against Seth Moulton, he said Trump 28 times. When you take out my time of talking and John Keller's time, Trump was almost every other word coming out of his mouth. And I think Markey was jealous. And I think we're going to see tonight that Trump constantly. And it's insane because President Trump isn't going to be there 2/3 of the next 6-year term. The next senator will be there 2 years, and their entire message is they're going to fight Trump harder. They're arguing over who's going to fight Trump harder during the next 2 years. And I'm just hoping that people in Massachusetts want a better message than that.
18: I'll give you a preview of the debate. I hate Trump. I hate Trump more. I've been hating Trump longer than you have. Yeah, that's good. And you're too old to hate him. I can keep hating him longer than you can.
0: I'm going to last longer than you. So my hate for Trump is going to be far outlast yours, Ed.
18: Well, so, John Deaton, you did a debate. It was kind of a weird debate. You challenged both of them, and only Moulton took you up on it. So you were up against Moulton, who's like still the underdog in that primary. And he just kept going after Trump, and finally you just, what did you do finally?
0: Probably after the 20th time he uttered Trump, I looked at him, extended my arm and said, let me introduce myself to you, Congressman. I'm John Deaton. I'm the one debating you, not President Trump. And, he was taken back by it, but it proves the point that, listen, they're incapable of saying anything positive. You know, shame on them for that. Securing the border, pretty necessary. Right?
18: Pretty necessary. A guy that played for U Lowell soccer team just got killed by an illegal CDL driver.
0: And look what illegal immigration has done to this state, Massachusetts. It's impacted us. The governor spent, billions and billions of dollars. And so that's a good thing. Or the Trump accounts, a good thing. But their derangement syndrome is so bad that they're incapable of acknowledging anything, which is, listen, they're in Western Mass today. They should be arguing why they can go to Washington and be able to get community development grants for Springfield, right? You bypass Beacon Hill when you do that. How are they going to go to President Trump and the Trump administration and say, I need this for infrastructure, I need this for healthcare, I need these tax credits? They won't. And so it'll be 2 years of President Trump's last 2 years that Massachusetts will get nothing because they suffer from TDS.
18: I want to play a couple of cuts on, again, it's all Platner, and Platner today, basically, another day of Platner, but I want to let you, the two senators, I'm going to play a couple of cuts. These are new cuts or different cuts than we played yesterday. This is the full cut of the My Kind of Man cut. Cut 20.
1: I said to myself, that's my kind of man. Because that is a man who not only has the values, but a man who believes in accountability. And we need a little accountability coming out of Washington.
0: Wow. I mean, you would think that a guy who sent pictures of his crotch on an app that's 70% 13 to 20-year-olds would be enough. You would think blaming rape victims would be enough not to support him. You would think that a Nazi tattoo for 18 years would be enough not to support him. But it's not, right? He wears the Democrat jersey and utters the talking points that they like. So they're going to ignore
18: all that. He has TDS too. He's stage 4. They're all like in a hospice together.
0: Yeah. That's the only thing she didn't say. He's my kind of man. He hates Donald Trump too. And the problem, Howie, is that they, both Moulton and Markey, and I'm going to say it to whoever I face on the debate stage, shame on you because you hate Donald Trump more than you love America and Massachusetts.
18: So here's Ed Markey. Before he tossed, threw him under the bus yesterday. And by the way, he didn't go in front of the camera to throw him under the bus, nor did she.
0: Right.
18: Nor did any of them.
0: Nope.
18: They just issue a press release. Their offices issue a press release, not even them. Okay, this is Ed Markey endorsing Plattner last month, cut 19.
2: The chance of winning the Senate this year, but it goes through Maine. And that's why I support Graham Plattner, because he's running on the right issues. He's running on those kitchen table issues, those corruption issues that the voters of Maine and our country want to have provide.
0: Yeah, again, here is a guy who claims to be Mr. Transgender Rights, and this guy, Graham Plattner, a.k.a. P. Hustle, by the way, online, spent years, Howie, online making homophobic and racist slurs, but they ignore that because he gives them their talking points, and it's really a shame, and it's a disgrace, in my opinion.
18: I remember calling you a couple months ago, and I was asking, who do you think is going to win? You were pretty convinced it was going to be Markey. What do you think today?
0: Yeah, I still believe it's going to be Markey, but I think Moulton will make it closer than a lot of people originally thought. I think he'll make it closer than Joe Kennedy made it. But listen, that poll that just came out that has Seth down 5 points, that same poll had Joe Kennedy up 12 points at this time 6 years ago. So, listen, I want Seth to spend millions beating Markey up, and I want Markey to come out of there limping with 1 or 2% of a victory vote, and then face me, a common sense agenda, after he's raced to be as far left as you possibly can go. And I think it's going to be Markey, but I'll be able to pivot if it's Moulton. Listen, whatever out of touch Democrat comes out of that primary, they're going to face a common sense agenda.
18: I was impressed by that poll where there was one of the poll that just came out last week that you were actually ahead by a point among independents. And I know that's within the margin of error, and it's only independents. But still, I mean, I don't think a Republican's ever been ahead at any under any circumstances since Scott Brown.
0: Yeah, listen, I mean, in 2024, I got beat handily by Warren, but I had a contested primary, and you only have six.
18: She scalped you.
0: There you go. You only have 6 weeks to go, but I was the first Republican in many years to get over 40%. 1.35 million people voted for me, and I think that the poll you're referencing that shows me ahead on independents, even if it's a slight edge against Markey, is showing you that progress, and I believe that, you know, if a million voters vote in the Democratic primary and 400,000 of them vote for Seth Moulton, many of them, I believe, will vote for me. And because I believe they may describe themselves as a center left person, and they're offended at how far left the party has went. It's really becoming the party of socialism and big government.
18: And he never has done anything. You know, I mean, I always remember Billy Bulger, what he said about him. When he showed up at the St. Patrick's Day breakfast, and he said, "Congressman Ed Markey, to a battle of wits, he comes unarmed."
0: That's pretty good. I mean, listen, he if you ask Ed Markey today, what have you done while in office? He brings up computers and the internet. And literally, that's 37 years ago.
18: He used to, 40 years ago, he used to carry a remote control around and say, "I cut your remote control bills." And then they just changed it around. Everyone's looking at it going, "I'm paying more." It's like when he said, congratulated the Boston Patriots for winning the Super Bowl 40 years after they had stopped being the Boston Patriots.
0: That's right. And what everybody needs to understand is he is the senator of Massachusetts, but he lives in Chevy Chase, Maryland, where they pay 16 cents per kilowatt hour for electricity. Massachusetts, we pay 33 cents per kilowatt hour.
18: Oh, boy, that is a killer stat. You should play that. Get that every moment.
0: Absolutely. And Howie, if people ask me, "John, what's the one issue, if we only could limit you to one issue, what would it be?" I'd pick energy, because we could solve that. And the fact that Massachusetts residents pay more than double what he pays in Chevy Chase, Maryland, because Maryland hasn't adopted his green policies, is going to drive. Everybody opens up that electric bill, Howie. They see supply, $80. Delivery, $280.
18: How about this? Transition fee. And then underneath that, transmission fee. What's the difference? Transmission, transition. It's You know, when he mentioned the kitchen table, I was thinking, I like to go into his house in Malden. There's probably, the dust is probably like stacked about a foot high. So he hasn't lived in Malden since Gerald Ford was president.
0: Absolutely. His water bill in Malden is the lowest that can legally be charged by law, which means there's not a single shower, not a single washing machine, not a single dishwasher taking place to be the absolute minimum.
18: That's another thing to mention over and over again, if he's the winner.
0: No, it is, and that polls very high. This absentee senator who's out of touch with Massachusetts, he doesn't live under the consequences that he's causing here in the state. And, you know, energy is the perfect example. And there's so many funny things. You know, I have solar panels on my house, Howie.
18: Yeah.
0: He doesn't have them in Malden or Chevy Chase, Maryland. But guess what? My solar panels don't work when there's a foot of snow and it's January at 4 p.m. and it's pitch dark. And it's just insane. He didn't even vote yes for the Green New Deal. Imagine that. You're the co-author of the bill, comes up to the Senate floor, and you vote present.
18: Yeah. Well, he spent 50 years trying to get to the Senate, and the first vote he ever took was on the Syrian war resolution.
0: Present.
18: He voted present.
0: Yeah, first vote. I mean, that's what he does. He was trying to finagle on this Graham Plattner for a long time. He wouldn't commit, he wouldn't endorse, and then he finally did. And it couldn't happen to a better guy. And Elizabeth Warren as well.
18: And all the rest of them.
0: No, absolutely. Yeah. And to show people how they gaslight, Elizabeth Warren said that Graham Plattner, a.k.a. P. Hustle, is her kind of man, and then said because he talks about the bailout of the banks and the money, the people lost their homes and jobs because the banks caused it. Well, guess who voted to bail those banks out? Ed Markey. And so I'm looking forward to her endorsement based on that.
18: All right. Well,
0: sorry.
18: Good. Thanks for giving us this idea. It's a good poll question for today. Where do people go if they want to get in touch with your campaign or learn more about you?
0: Thank you, Howie. JohnDeaton4Senate.com. If you want a yard sign, you want to donate, you want to volunteer, knock on doors. We can win this race, and I wouldn't be in it if I couldn't.
18: Okay, now I just want to have a few bars, and I want the VIPs to take part in this with me and John Deaton. It's 3 days early, but it's time for happy birthday, happy 80th to Ed Markey. Okay, one and a two and a three.
3: Happy birthday to you. 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

0: 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Jared, what's the poll question? What are the results thus far?
1: Today's poll question, which you can vote in at HowieCarShow.com, is who will mention Trump's name more in the mass U.S. Senate Democrat debate tonight? Senator Ed Markey, Rep. Seth Moulton, or too close to call?
0: I'm going to vote for Moulton.
1: Moulton is now at 27%. Markey is at 23%, and even 50% say it's too close to call.
0: Too close to call, indeed. 844-500-4242, 844-500-4242. So apparently it's already been done. I just got a text from Tim Dunn, the Herald reporter, and he said it's I won't say where it is, it's going to be on. It's going to be aired tonight on Channel 22. But the campaigns may already have the thing. So Tim said, Howie, just letting you know, based on you mentioning the debate earlier, both Markey and Moulton took under 5 seconds each to mention President Trump during their first question. Markey took 3 seconds. Moulton took an exact 5 seconds. The question was about criticism of Markey's age. Both went after Trump immediately, watching live, but the vibe was fighting Trump is more important. So...
1: Well, I suppose we can't expect Ed to stay up late tonight to do a live debate.
0: I'm just thinking, that's exactly what I was thinking of myself, Jared. You know, I mean, sunsetting isn't just a problem for Joe Biden, you know? So the debate's already going on, but we're going to do something. Since no one's got it, we're going to let people make it. We're going to have a contest here.
1: Live to tape tonight.
0: It's a text contest. Tell us how many times the winner, and we're going to go on Deaton's numbers. Whoever wins, you got to say Markey 42 or Moulton 61, whatever. Send it in. Whoever gets in first, text Howie to 617-213-1066. Howie to 617-213-1066. Whoever gets the winning number of the right guy who wins for the most times he mentions Trump will get a free VIP. Two VIPs, right? Two VIPs to an upcoming Howie Carr show. So again, get your text in. You got to give us who it is. It's Moulton or Markey and the number. I'm Howie Carr.
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5: Live from the Byrna Less Lethal Pistol Studio, it's Howie Carr.
6: So we got this, we just came up with this contest, and we're going to have to, make up the rules on the fly here. And I guess some people are saying it's on live right now, but it doesn't really matter because, you know, we started it in the middle of the thing. So you're just going to have to maybe watch a replay or something to come up with I don't think it's a problem. But what you need to do is don't send us how much each one is going to do. Send us who you think is going to win and how many times they said it. And we're going to have Deaton's campaign. They're going to be the official judges. They're going to be the ones that are going to do the count. And make sure they are. I'm pretty sure they're going to do the count.
7: Yeah, they will. And if you send both Moulton and Markey, you are not.
6: Yeah, you're out. And if you sent both, just pick one and just send it again, because we got plenty of. This isn't like the old death pool. I don't think we're going to be overwhelmed here, but I don't think it's possible to overwhelm the text line. But I don't know. Maybe we'll find out. So just give us the winner and how many it is, and we're not. And someone says, will you be going with the Price is Right rules, closest without going over? No, that's too complicated. Just whoever's closest. If you predict 59. And it turns for Moulton, and it's 58 for Moulton, and nobody else gets nearer than that one, you're going to win.
7: And if there is a tie for some reason, whoever texted it in first will win.
6: Right. So that's the way it is. So just predict only one, though. Got to go with Markey or Moulton and the number, and that's all. And again, Deaton will be the official judge here. His campaign, because Jared and I are not going to sit down and watch an hour.
7: Oh dear
6: of that
7: God!
6: Crap.
7: No.
6: I forget who used to have to count the Oz on the Wizard of Oz, but it was never me because I was always the boss.
7: But even that's like a 2 to 3 minute.
6: Yeah,
7: clip.
6: Yeah. This is
7: okay.
6: Yeah, this is an hour. This is an hour. 844-500-4242. Lori, you're next with Howie Carr. Go ahead, Lori.
8: Hi there, Howie. I was just thinking about Ed Markey. Eddie, as I knew him, in Malden.
6: Yeah.
8: His first $100 contribution as a firefighter. The more we got to know him, he's a cardboard cutout. He's a phony. He doesn't believe in anything except Eddie. He thinks he's better than everyone else, smarter than everyone else. He looks down on you if you're from Malden. Are people crazy voting for him?
6: I know. You know what, Lori, if I were still in TV news, I was doing like a column type thing like I used to do for Channel 56, I would take a picture

0: Markey and take it in to Malden Center and say, who is this guy? Nobody would have a clue who he was.
1: And everyone from Malden Catholic can't stand him because he disavows being a Catholic. He's Catholic with a small C, he used to say.
0: Right.
1: Oh, he's disgusting.
0: Yeah. No, he was first elected as a pro-life, traditional Irish Catholic Massachusetts Democrat. And now he's pro-transgender. He's more, that's his main issue now. Forget climate change. His big issue is genital mutilation for children, because Moulton made the mistake of saying, I don't want my daughters beaten up by guys on the playing fields or the courts. You know?
1: He's Eddie Me Too. He doesn't believe in anything. He doesn't come up with any new ideas. It's Me Too.
0: Yeah.
1: Well, let's hope he loses. He won't, but I hope he does.
0: Thanks, Lori. I know a guy at the State House who's known him for as long as he's been around, and he calls him the man that time forgot. And it's so true. I mean, he's the ultimate guy walking on the beach, and he leaves no footprints behind. He hasn't done anything. 844-500-4242. 508 says Seth Moulton wins, says 76 times. See, that's the way to do it. Just give us that. All you need to do is say Moulton 76 or Markey 32, whatever you want to do. Do synonyms count or just the word Trump? Trump or Trumpian or Trumper, but MAGA doesn't count. It's just got to be some variation of the word Trump.
2: I don't know if these guys are bright enough to start using synonyms.
0: Yeah, first they'd have to know, especially Ed Markey. Yeah, I don't think Ed Markey knows what that word means. 844-500-4242. John, you're next with Howie Carr. Go ahead, John.
3: Howie, first off, your staff is going to be the most talented bunch of people that are on the radio. It's just incredible. The Liberace jacket thing is hysterical. But anyhow, what the Graham Platten is going to do is he's going to Bernie Sanders, the Democrat Party, pay me or I'm going to stay in. So he's going to end up with money before this is over.
0: Yeah, no, I think, you know, the thing is, though, he's got to he's got to figure out how to get the money laundered to him, you know? I mean, you know, there's such a thing as there's honest, as Plunkett of Tammany Hall said more than a century ago, there's honest graft and there's dishonest graft. He's got a, you know, like Bernie laundering $100 million through his wife buying the ads for him, and he gets 15 million or a third of 15 million because she had a third of the company. That's honest graft. 5 million just right straight into his own pocket. You can't just take a bag of cash. Even a Democrat, John, can't take a bag of cash, at least not when Trump is in office.
3: This guy's a social pig, but he's not stupid. So, thank you very much, Howie. I appreciate it.
0: Thanks for the call, John. 844-500-4242-781 says, I've heard Ed Markey speak twice. He panders to whichever ethnic group he's speaking to. Pathetic. I know a guy who was a trustee. I guess I could say what he was a trustee at UMass. And he went down with another trustee to Washington. They were lobbying for some money, some research money, funds like that. And the guy that I knew Markey, so he was not surprised. But the other guy had no idea how much of a lightweight Ed Markey was. And this friend of mine said that two of them came out after they met with Ed Markey, you know, and he was like showing them, I don't know, showing them coins or something, and or a pen that he'd gotten, or maybe a coupon for an ice cream or something. I mean, he was like a 7-year-old, and the guy came out and said, I can't believe it. It's like people go to court. You know, there was a VIP here a month or so ago, and he said he was a lawyer, and he said I take my clients into court. And they think it's all, you know, they think it's all on the level. They think it's real. They think it's Perry Mason. He said they come out and they say, let's just settle. Let's get out. I can't go back. I can't. This is ridiculous. 508, Ed Markey, the man that time forgot. Unfortunately, the rest of us are still trying to forget him. 617, I was in a departure area at Reagan, you know, in Washington, a few years back, flying back to Boston. Eddie was walking around shaking hands and talking to people. Half had no idea who he was. It was embarrassing. I've written about, I'll probably write about this again, but there, when he was first elected to the Senate, or to the House, excuse me, he was, they were doing a story on Ted Kennedy, who was going to run for president. And I guess he'd been in for like 3 years, 4 years at that time. So Ted Kennedy should have known who he was. So they're talking about that. They're just doing a man, you know, like, you know, video, a day in the life of Ted Kennedy. And so Ted takes this, gets this call. The secretary goes, the congressman from Malden's around. And so Ted Kennedy picks up the call and he goes, hello, good to hear from you. And then he puts his hand over the phone and goes, what's his name? And they got all, and it went out on CBS. They ran the whole thing. he's had a lot of great moments. And then there was the day he went to I told you about the Billy Bulger thing, when Billy Bulger said to a battle of wits he comes unarmed. One time he went to George Kavarian had the time, the old speaker, the 400-pound speaker from Everett. And one time he was, I think it was at the Bulger breakfast. He was there at the, Kavarian was there at the Bulger breakfast. And so Ed Markey comes up, is trying to be funny, and he goes, I don't know what it is about you guys. Why, you know, nobody seems to like me. Everybody hates me. Why does everybody hate me? And he thinks he's really amusing. And so George Kavarian leans into, says, why does everybody hate you, Eddie? Because you're a bodily orifice. Only he didn't say bodily orifice. He said the word that started with A. 844-500-4242. Andrew says, I choose 68 for Eddie, one for each IQ point of his average support. I thought you were going to say for him. 844-500-4242. Dennis, you're next with Howie Carr. Go ahead, Dennis.
4: Howie, let's suppose that Delaware Representative Sarah McBride runs for president and somehow manages to win. Would Ed Markey say that she was the first woman ever elected president?
0: If he thought it would advance his political career, yes, he would. Whatever, again, you know, just think about, you know, the old, you know, wetting your finger and sticking it up into the wind. That's what Ed Markey has done his entire career.
4: Was it our Democratic Party or Canada's Democratic Party that had their delegates get up to a grievance microphone? And it all went out. And it all went out of order.
0: I don't know. Thanks for the call, Dennis. 781. Plattner's Oyster Company just received a $5 million order for a dozen oysters. See, that's how you do it. It must be a little more subtle than that. But you're on the right track. That's how you run it. It's the way it goes. 844-500-4242. This year, America celebrates its 250th birthday, a nation founded on the belief that every person is endowed by their creator with the unalienable rights of life, liberty, and the pursuit of happiness. Yet every day, unborn babies are denied the most basic of these rights, the right to life. That's why the work of preborn is so important. At Preborn Network clinics, mothers facing unexpected pregnancies are welcomed with compassion, practical support, and a free ultrasound. And when a mother sees her baby and hears that tiny heartbeat for the first time, her baby is twice as likely to be given the gift of life. Friends, these babies are our future. Future parents, teachers, pastors, entrepreneurs, first responders, and leaders. Every life saved strengthens families, communities, and generations to come. 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

0: Today from Mortadella Head, in which is in Davis Square, Somerville, and on Route 16 in Wellesley. 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I'm wearing the t-shirt right now. How was it, guys?
1: It was
0: really good. It's they brought in some eggplant parmesan, and by the way, they have the official award. This certifies that Mortadella Head is proudly recognized as the official eggplant parmesan of the Howie Carr Radio Network. There it is. I'm sure it's, I hope it's hanging. It was delivered to Wellesley. They should have another one for Davis Square too in Somerville. But they do a fantastic job, and they brought in a great salad. They brought in some eggplant parm, and they also brought in the Sunday lasagna, which is the best. Because you know, some people say, "Oh, I like to put, I'm Italian. I like to put sausage in the lasagna." Some people say, "Oh, you got to put meat in there." Sunday lasagna with Mortadella Head, it has sausage and hamburger meatballs in it. Oh, it's perfect. It's perfect. So check out mortadellahead.com, and it's, or if you're in Somerville or Davis Square, Somerville, or in the middle of Wellesley on Route 16, check it out. Buy you can get subs at the, you can't get subs to go, obviously. I mean, to mail order, but you can get them elsewhere. You can get them at the retail locations. Thanks to Chuck Solari for all that. 844-500-4242-774. Back in the early 80s, Ed Markey made his mission to stop the construction of Seabrook Station Nuclear Plant. Unit 2 was canceled, and it cost $5.2 billion to finish the construction of Unit 1, which was double the projected cost of both units because of his ignorance. I was an operator there at the time. That guy is and always has been a moron. I think that's something we can all agree on, including most of his voters. And if you've ever talked to the guy for any length of time, you will know. Billy Bulger is absolutely correct. To a battle of wits, he comes unarmed. Paul, you're next with Howie Carr. Go ahead, Paul.
2: Hey, Howie, I got an idea that up here in Maine, we may have pet rock Democrats. And by that, I mean, it doesn't matter who the Democrats put on the ticket. They could put a pet rock on the ticket, give it a good story, and Mainers would vote for it. And maybe we'd be better off than some of the candidates they've been picking. I don't know. What do you think?
0: I think a pet rock would be better than Graham Plattner. He is just beyond belief. But how insulting is it that they think a guy like Graham Plattner first of all, they think he really is working class. And then they think that he, a guy with his attributes, or should I say faults, is appealing to a working class person, that a working class person just gets drunk all the time, doesn't work, assaults women, and just tweets out the worst kinds of nasty crap on social media. That's what they think of the working class. I'm not even going to put myself in. I'm not even going to say I'm working class. I come out of a hard scrabble kind of background, but I won't say I'm working class. That's what they think of us. If you work for a living, they think everybody who works for a living is a jerk, is a thug, basically. 844-500-4242. And that, it's just, it's so demeaning. And just like, it's like what they're doing with Talafrico in Texas. Oh, he's a Christian. He went to the seminary. That'll fool them. They're so stupid. Those evangelicals and those Catholics. You could sell them anything. Just put on the backward collar and they'll vote for him. No, we're not that dumb. 844-500-4242. Justin from Boyle's Body Works says the Sunday lasagna is perfect. It really is. I recommend that. That's my number one pick. MortadellaHead.com. I'm Howie Carr.

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1: From ABC News, I'm Chuck Severton. An affordable housing bill passed by Congress with little opposition by veto-proof majorities has become law today without President Trump's signature. Congresswoman Maxine Waters, California Democrat, says the law aims to reduce homelessness by investing in public housing and creating new opportunities for affordable housing.
2: In Los Angeles, over 70,000 people are on the street every night. In this country, over 700,000. And so now in this bill, we're going to make it possible for people to have affordable housing.
1: The president said he didn't sign the bill because Congress hasn't passed an unrelated elections bill, the Save America Act, that doesn't have enough votes in the Senate to pass. Calls for an independent investigation in the case of the Mexican citizen fatally shot by immigration officers in Houston this week. ICE claims he rammed an officer's vehicle during an attempted arrest and was shot in self-defense, but a lawyer for two witnesses disputes that. At a memorial service today, Congresswoman Sylvia Garcia in Houston.
3: We will continue to fight for a complete, independent, top-to-bottom investigation to find out exactly what happened.
1: Strongly considering running for president based on being detained by armed Israeli settlers this week in the West Bank, who he calls armed hoodlums, Congressman Ro Khanna, California Democrat, accusing Israel of genocide and apartheid.
4: We need a new moral direction in our party.
1: Adding,
4: I saw the arrogance in the eyes of those settlers, 21 and 22-year-olds with guns, laughing that they had detained us. The arrogance of those young IDF soldiers that my tax dollars are funding, having no respect for the fact that they were detaining Americans.
1: The Israeli military issuing a statement saying it responded to a report of civilians blocking a road and soldiers showed up and cleared them away. 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
1: A big air and ground attack is underway by firefighters on the fast-moving Summit Fire in Los Angeles County as evacuation orders and warnings were issued yesterday.
7: We've been able to use retardant aircraft during the day, and we used night-flying helicopters from the Forest Service, CAL FIRE, and Los Angeles County Fire Department overnight.
1: U.S. Forest Service spokesperson John Miller says hot, dry conditions are not helping. A big about face by Meta, responding to critics following the debut of its new AI feature, ABC's Andrew Dimbert.
8: Just 3 days after unveiling new AI tools that could have turned public Instagram posts into AI-generated images and videos, Meta is now pulling the feature entirely after a wave of criticism from users, privacy advocates, and even the entertainment industry. Meta saying in part, we've heard the feedback that this feature missed the mark, so it's no longer available.
1: More UFO files are released by the Pentagon with dozens of images, documents, and videos, but no explanations, says ABC's Olivia Rubin in Washington.
9: In another instance, a service member reporting an object he said, quote, had flight characteristics unlike anything I'd seen in my 28 years of service. And while the videos definitely appear strange, there's no information here on what those objects actually are. And certainly no proof of alien life contained in these documents. The Pentagon says more files are coming.
1: Chuck Severson, ABC News.
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13: Welcome to the Howie Carr Show, 844-500-4242, 844-500-4242. And I think it's important now that we all have to, all of us who want to keep Graham Plattner in this fight, we have to do something to show our solidarity with him. And what I'm suggesting is, if you know where there's a porta potty in the state of Maine, go there right now and lock yourself in and say you're not leaving that porta potty until you're assured that Graham Plattner is in the race. Well, at least until after July 14th. So the Republicans can then drop the kick messages that he was sending to young women. And what Senator Fetterman has been referring to now for weeks as, I'll just say, bleep pics come out. There was worse to come, and you knew it had to be a hit by the Democrats because they wanted to get him out before the really bad stuff happened. So as far as we know, at this point, he's still in the race. They're haggling over the price. And what has he got? Well, you know, Jared was just saying he's not going to get any millions, as one of the texters has already said. But, you know, he holds the whip hand right now. If he stay, Susan Collins at this point 6 years ago was down by like 10 points, 12 points to Sarah Gideon. Now she's up by 4 points. And she ended up winning by 9 points. So, if she runs true to form, she's looking at a landslide if he stays in the race. We got to keep him in this thing. That's what I say. 844-500-4242. PTSD in Plattner's case means Plattner the sexual deviant. I got so many great cuts to play here tonight. And you know, the thing is, it's so amazing to see the difference a couple of weeks makes. You know, they were all fawning over him, slobbering over him, gushing on camera. Now they're just having their office issue statements. They're not even putting it on their, you know, their personal X accounts. It's the office accounts. 844-500-4242. But let's go back to Eric Swalwell. Let's compare the Eric Swalwell and the Graham Plattner "I'm a dirtbag" speeches. This is really, really something. How much this is like something out of the George Soros playbook. George Soros wrote these, and he just sends them to him to recite. Cut three, back and forth here. Cut three.
19: A lot has been said about me today through anonymous allegations. I thought it was important that you see and hear from me directly.
20: I wanted to directly address the troubling, serious, and false allegations against me.
19: These allegations of sexual assault are flat false. They're absolutely false.
20: Any accusation of non-consensual behavior is categorically false.
19: They also come on the eve of an election where I have been the frontrunner candidate for governor in California.
20: Regardless of the inaccuracy of the reporting, but mindful of the political reality it will inflict,
19: I do not suggest to you in any way that I'm perfect or that I'm a saint.
20: I have been deeply humbled by the faith Mainers have put in me.
19: I think you know who I am. For over 20 years, I have served the public.
20: You have welcomed me into your homes, into your places of work, into your restaurants, into your houses of worship.
19: I also apologize to you if in any way you have doubted your support for me.
20: Throughout it all, you never turned your back on me.
19: This weekend, I'm going to spend time with my family and friends.
20: We are taking the time to reflect on the best path forward.
13: Oh, he's got so many, as he reflects and he reassesses, the embattled Oyster Fuhrer has so many great memories. Like, how about his great Time magazine cover? Party Crasher, The Rise of Scandal-Plagued Democrat Graham Plattner. How about all those wonderful signs that the old ladies who came up from New York and Massachusetts and Connecticut in the wake of COVID used to hold behind them? The signs that said, "Women for Plattner." Can I get me a "Women for Plattner" sign? How about all those signs on the porta potties that were taped over the porta potty saying "Plattner for Senate"? Limerick guy says this latest accuser should have held her fire on Plattner until after the 13th. Too bad. Limerick guy, the whole point is he was taken out by his own party apparatchiks, the Democrat nomenclatura, Politico and Jake Tapper. Jake Tapper, the guy who told you that Joe Biden was fit as a fiddle for 4 years, sharp as a tack, and then as soon as it was ruled that he couldn't run for re-election, he said he was senile and I knew it all along. And it's the same. So they said he's like the hitman. You know, he has to handle the hit. They had to get it out before the deadline. That's what they wanted to do. Get it out before the deadline. 844-500-4242. Cut 12. Scott Jennings.
21: Scott, if Plattner does decide to step aside, do you think the main Democratic Party will be able to nominate someone new without alienating former Plattner supporters? How do you see it?
22: Well, that's a great question, because it's something that Alyssa said. I agree, by the way, with everything Alyssa said. She raised all the correct issues and said this is what they had signed on to. The only thing I disagree with is when she said that he hadn't been vetted. No, he had been vetted.
13: Yes.
22: All of the things that have been stated. It was all out in the public, and people like Ro Khanna, Bernie Sanders, Elizabeth Warren, Tim Walz, The Bulwark, Pod Save America, all these people came together to overlook it all, to explain it all, to rationalize it all. He was vetted. People knew all these things, and a whole bunch of Democrats in Maine showed up and voted for him anyway, and a bunch of donors from around the country sent him money anyway. I agree with Alyssa's question. What changed? Why are you bailing on Graham Plattner now? You already signed off on Nazi tattoo, a self-described communist, somebody who's had rape fantasies, somebody who has been on a social media platform known as a playground for predators, and on and on and on and on and on. And the difference between this accuser and the previous one is simply this. She's a liberal. It's okay, I guess, for Democrats that their candidates assault conservatives. But he broke into someone's house and apparently, according to her, raped her. And because her politics are correct, they can now believe it. All of this whole thing is disgusting. But to say that they hadn't vetted him or that they didn't know about all this is totally false. They knew it and they signed up for it. And I don't know why they're backing away from this scumbag today when they had already signed off on all that other crazy behavior.
0: Christine.
13: MSDNC 13. You know, they were behind him all the way. Jen Psaki, Rachel Maddow, and her separated at birth clone, Christopher Hayes. Now they're all saying that before they were going, yeah, you're a good guy. You got PTSD. Oh, Susan Collins is so bad. Now you know what they're saying now? We knew. Sounds like Jake Tapper. Oh, we knew Biden was senile. I just said he was sharp as a tack and fit as a fiddle. And this is the best Joe Biden you're ever going to get. Listen to the backpedaling last night. They're recanting their previous heresies that he was a great guy. Chris Hayes and Rachel Maddow. They didn't really buy any of the earlier BS, despite what they said over and over and over again. Cut 18.
2: I'll just say that he basically said no, but I didn't necessarily feel like that no was 100% convincing. Again, this is me just like reading body language and making a personal judgment. It's not because I have inside knowledge, just the way that you react. That no felt like a little wobbly, I'll just say it. I think other people who heard the no
13: easy
2: felt
13: to
2: like
13: say
2: it was
13: now.
2: A little wobbly too. And I think, you know, I think that's obviously borne out.
3: Yeah. And I will tell
13: what
3: you
13: a front running weasel.
3: When you did that interview, I listened to it live on Sirius XM as it was happening. And on that point, which you were very insistent with him on, I was like,
13: yeah, he's a hard-hitting journalist.
3: That doesn't sound like a categorical clear no. And I went home and watched the tape version of you do it because I wanted to see him give his answer too. And that was my take too.
13: We knew we just couldn't say anything because George Soros hadn't given us the okay. He hadn't said yes on our brain chip. We had to go with what he told us to do. And then, of course, the best one of all is from the fake Indian here. Where is it? Where? Okay. Cut 8.
23: I'm endorsing Graham Plattner for Senate in May. And here's the reason why. Graham Plattner is the real deal.
24: That's my kind of man.
13: He must get out of the race, she's saying now. We don't have any tape of that because, again, she didn't get in front of the cameras to say that. We can't tolerate sex abuse. When a Republican woman was saying she was sexually assaulted, nobody cared. But this woman's a Democrat, so we have to believe all women as long as they're Democrats, and as long as the Democrat candidate we're going to get rid of has fallen behind the Republican in the polls, like Biden did 2 years ago, like Plattner has now. So we have to get rid of him and try something new with somebody who didn't even run in the primary. 844-500-4242. I'm Howie Carr.
24: And I said to myself, that's my kind of man.
25: Howie Carr will return.
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0: 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Jared, what's the poll question? What are the results thus far?
1: Today's poll question, which you can vote in at HowieCarshow.com, is do you want Grant Plattner to pull out of the main Senate race? Yes, he's a monster. No, he's my kind of guy. Or no, he'd be easier to defeat.
0: No, he'd be easier to defeat.
1: 78% of the audience agrees no, he'd be easier to defeat. 17% say yes, pull out, he's a monster. 5% say no, he's my kind of guy.
0: All right. 207. Howie, so the guy with the Nazi tattoo turned out to be a bad guy. Wow. Yeah. Who could believe that this would happen to a guy with a Nazi tattoo? Not to mention just a dreadful record just across the board. 844-500-4242. But the Democrats in Maine, they did give him more votes than any other primary candidate in the history of the state. 154,000 votes. And he can still get away with telling them anything, and they believe him. This is a spokesman for the Democrats in Gorham, which is not that far away from Portland. Cut 10.
2: An exhale. So, unfortunately, we did have to postpone, not cancel, postpone Graham Plattner's event tonight. So, from my understanding, he is not feeling well. So, that's all it is.
0: It is a postpone.
2: He will be back in Gorham, I promise. I'm going to work to reschedule as soon as possible. I'm going to go down to the church just in case folks don't see the message or see the event that it is postponed. So I am so sorry, y'all. I was so excited, but his health is most important. He needs to take care of himself, so totally understand. And he will be back in Gorham, so don't worry.
0: Listen, Granny. Go back to wherever you came from. You don't have to go home, but you can't stay here in Portland, okay? Get lost.
1: Actually, if he is back in Gorham, Gorham may want to worry.
0: Nick, you're next with Howie Carr. Go ahead, Nick.
3: Great show as always, Howie.
0: Thanks.
3: I think he's in for a shakedown. He doesn't have to get out.
0: So no.
3: They can't remove him.
0: Exactly.
3: They can't remove him.
0: He's got all the cards, Nick. He's controlling the situation.
3: $5 million he gets out. He's going to tell him, you know, where's the paper bag? Where's the paper? Where's the paper bag? They're gonna.
0: Well, it can't be that. It can't be that crude. How much is the oyster farm worth, Nick?
3: It's just a thought, but there was a
0: guy at Boston City Hall who wanted to change. He was going to change his testimony. He had a racehorse. He was going to sell him a racehorse, a nag that was headed for the glue factory. That was the deal. But this guy's got something better than a broken down horse. He's got an oyster farm. So what if there are no oysters? It's still an oyster farm. Bruce Springsteen has a farm, and he gets millions of dollars in tax write-offs every year in New Jersey. Thanks for the call, Nick. Chris, you're next with Howie Carr. Go ahead, Chris.
4: Boy, there's so much to unpack on this planet. You know, I'm starting to think, why do the Democrats even bother having any primaries?
0: Exactly.
4: I mean, they just keep sidestepping it. I mean, it seems like their whole modus operandi is to avoid democracy so they can save democracy.
0: Right.
4: I mean, isn't that kind of silly? You know, that listening to that lady fawning over him, you know, Holly, we've all voted for somebody, and then after the fact you thought, ah, God, I sure picked a jerk. It's okay to admit you might be wrong. These people can't admit. It's like grown up, right? Like,
0: I think she really thought that, oh, he's sick. He'd never cancel out on the Gorham Democrats. He's got to be ill. Oh, this poor boy. I mean, this is how he got 154,000 votes last month, Chris.
4: Isn't that crazy? Here's the thing, too, Howie. We're a representative republic, obviously. So that means that all of those people felt like a pro-rape Nazi represented them. or right. would represent them. That's how twisted these people are.
0: Yeah, no, it's this electorate, not just in Maine, the electorate in general is broken. I mean, it really is a mess that this is what this is the kind of person that they would vote for. How could anybody vote for this guy? And again, I mean, Time Magazine isn't what it is, but he's on the cover. I mean, it still means something, even in just sort of memory. They thought this guy was the great white hope. They thought he was the standard bearer, and they portray Susan Collins like she's some kind of handmaiden of Donald Trump. She voted to convict him in one of those phony baloney trials in 2021. I think she's the last one left, or going to be the last one left if she wins re-election, in the last Republican in the Senate who voted to convict him. The rest of them are gone. We'll be right back. I'm Howie Carr.
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1: 844-500-4242. I'm so glad I'm living in the USA. It was just about a year ago exactly that a terrible, terrible atrocity happened in Washington, D.C. A Western Mass student from the University of Massachusetts at Amherst, Eric Tarpinian Jacob, was murdered. He was an aide to a congressional intern to a Republican congressman from Kansas, and he was just out to get a late night snack, and he got caught in a crossfire. These gang-banging Utes in D.C. were just firing dozens of rounds of ammunition at somebody, and they hit him and killed him with a single shot. He was just an innocent, literally an innocent bystander, killed for no reason. There was another person was wounded. It was a horrible, horrible atrocity. And his parents, as you might expect, were devastated. His whole family, his siblings, and they've set up scholarships at UMass and a fishing tournament. And actually, Governor Healey hasn't been bad on the entire subject, in spite of the fact that it kind of became a political issue because of the crime in D.C. But they're still struggling to get some convictions and to get some closure from the judicial system. And joining us now to talk about what's just happened in D.C., the latest updates, is Eric Jacob's mother, Tamara. Tamara, what again, our deepest condolences to you for your terrible loss and your family's terrible loss. But what's the latest? You just had a meeting with some of the top law enforcement officials in the district. Is that right?
2: Yes, and I just want to clarify that Eric was shot four times by automatic rifles. Two others were shot, and six others were injured. So this was 79 bullet casings. So
1: 79.
2: We did meet 79 out of automatic rifles or semi-automatic rifles and a semi-automatic handgun in a stolen vehicle. It rocked D.C. Eric died, but my heart goes out to everyone because everyone was traumatized. This was a really bad crime. So President Trump, after this happened, thankfully, we had him in office, got the National Guard down here. The murder rate, four people in June were murdered.

0: on the streets of D.C. People feel safer. Crime overall is down. So yesterday, I was a Representative Estes, who Eric worked for, let me speak in front of some Republicans on the safety committee. Invited our family, and we had a luncheon and a round table. And they were very receptive of what I have to say. This cannot keep going on. It's not the guns. It's not the guns.
1: It's the sons. It's the sons, as Chris Plant puts it on the D.C. morning talk show host. It's not your guns. It's not our guns. It's your sons. I mean, that's what it boils down to. These youths all come from fatherless homes. They have no adult supervision. It's just terrible what's happened over the last 60, 70 years in this country.
0: Yes. I mean, my son was walking down the street innocently and shot like that. I don't know a lot of the specifics, but I believe, from what I understand, he didn't know what hit him. Thank God. But what I can say is this, is that things need to change. And if people don't realize that the Democrats and these, well, basically the socialists, I'm not talking the Fettermans of the world. There's a few of them that are still real dead.
1: Very few.
0: Very few. But the socialists want all these violent criminals out, and this is a way to keep America down. They want you to be, held hostage by them. And this is not what we want in America. My son, I have to admit, I met with some, I met with people. This trip meant a lot to us because it lifted a lot from us from our last visit when we had to ID our son in a morgue. And they were so kind. And the Republicans are so kind. And I don't understand. And I said this at the meeting, please, we need to pass the victim funds for people. It's held up in the Senate. They cut us. So, when you go for therapy, you only get $3,000 for therapy. I mean, my son was gunned down. Some people don't have insurance. They'll, pick up the copays. There's a lot of things. The laws in D.C. don't allow Jeanine Pirro to prosecute these violent teen criminals. In 24 and under, you're considered a youthful offender?
1: Look, it's the same tomorrow. It's the same thing here in Massachusetts. They're letting all these murderers go from this decision by the Supreme Judicial Court saying you're an emerging adult if you're between 18 and 20. And they'll probably be moving it up just like they're doing D.C. But, has D.C. really learned any lessons tomorrow from the horrible murder of your son and all the other murders of people in D.C. I mean, they just elected basically a socialist mayor, a Mamdani.
0: Well, yes, and you know what? And that's what's upsetting, because you don't see anyone running as a Republican, and then you see the people voting for. Not a lot of people vote in D.C. They're disenfranchised, and I do speak to a lot of mothers in D.C. that have lost children to murder. And they said, we don't watch the news, we don't vote, we don't do anything, and we've been lifelong D.C.ers. They don't care about us. And see, and this is the message I'm getting out. The Republicans care about your children. They do. You have to vote. You cannot just sit there idly and let this continue and perpetuate year after year. This isn't normal. This isn't okay. And I see Massachusetts heading down the path of D.C. with the new laws they want to enact. And it's not okay. And if people in Massachusetts think this isn't going to pass, oh, it's all going to pass in the Senate if it gets there. 18 to 21-year-olds, youthful offenders for violent crimes. No. Judges will have on everything.
1: It's already here. It's already here for the previous murders where the judge said, you're going away forever, you're never coming out. The jury said, you're going away forever, you're never coming out. The victims and their families believe this. And then here it is. Some of them are still in their 40s tomorrow, and they're getting out.
0: Yes.
1: after killing somebody.
0: That, you know what upsets me? I was on a jury once for attempted murder back in the day. I was in my 20s. We listen to a lot of testimony. We see a lot of evidence. And it's not very nice to hear, and it's not very nice to see. You're traumatized from that. I'm telling you the truth. To me, it's disrespectful for people who give up a week or two of their time to listen to this evidence and then to let these monsters onto the street after the horrific crimes they did. You know, juries, when we go into that jury pool, I know when I went in, we took this seriously. This wasn't a joke. We weighed the facts.
1: What's the latest on these guys? Guilty. What's the latest on these guys who allegedly killed your son?
0: Oh, allegedly who killed? They're now in the Department of Corrections in D.C. because two were 17, so they were like in the juvenile system. So got moved up to the big house, which I'm happy for. I'm happy. You know what? That's where they belong. They belong. And these murderers do not belong in juvenile detention. If you're old enough to point a gun, know what you're doing, and what they were doing, they were on a spree of just killing anybody that was in their neighborhood that night. Anybody who was driving around in blocks looking for people that they didn't like. I was like, oh my God. Thank God we have Jeanine Pirro fighting for the victims of D.C. Thank God. Eric was the only, and I'm going to tell you this, the only white person killed last year in D.C. besides two Jewish people, and that was targeted.
1: Oh, that was at that museum or that event, yeah.
0: Yes, and I have to tell you, the people of D.C., they don't see the color. They don't see Eric as the white kid and the black. No, there were a lot of people hurt. Eric was the only person on that street that got killed that night. And you know what? I can see how they get disenfranchised because you keep saying the same thing, and it's like beating a dead horse. And I hate to say that, but that's what I feel like the people in D.C. feel like. Like they feel like they have no say in what happens. And Jeanine Pirro and President Trump, they're trying to change this, and they're trying to change it around the country. And D.C. needs to be the safest place in America, and every other city needs to follow suit. We need to, these violent teen criminals, and most of them are teens. When you read the news, shooting people, stabbing people, this is not normal. This isn't normal because they get away with it.
1: Did you hear the texter wanted me to ask you about Pramila Jayapal? You saw this thing a couple of days ago at the Angel Moms hearing. And she was basically saying, well, we've had this, the fourth hearing we've had on sanctuary cities, and we have, she basically said, we have better things to do than listen to your testimony about your dead dead American children.
0: I'll tell you something. I saw that last night when I was laying in my bed in D.C. I went and I posted on X, and I said, what a B.I.T. That's disgusting. That woman shouldn't even be there. A lot of these people, they shouldn't even be representing us. You know what? Until it happens to them or their family, until it happens to them, when you live through this hell that we've been living through, they won't get it. And you know what? I really think they're so brainwashed that they won't get it even if it happened to their family, yeah. Some of these people. I really do.
1: Yeah. Tomorrow, I got a break, but you know, you seem, when I first met you last year when this happened, you were obviously in shock about the horror that had happened with your son, but you weren't as political as you are now. You've learned a lot, haven't you, in the last year?
0: I have learned a lot, and I want to tell you, I am on the board of directors of a victims of homicide group, and I am trying to change the law so that laws across the country for us victims are the same across the country, because they're not right now. And for the VOCA funds to help us deal mentally with what happened, every state's different, and they cut the funding, and this cannot be cut, and the Senate is sitting there spinning their wheels, cut us again. So That's what I'm advocating for the families, the brothers and sisters. So thank you so much for having me on.
1: Thank you, Tamara Jacob, for being on with us. And she's the mother of Eric Terpinian Jacob, who was murdered senselessly and horribly in D.C., just in cold blood, just by random shooters, by gangbangers. Thank you, Tamara. I appreciate you being with us, and thanks for your good work. Imagine a scenario where you or your loved ones face a threat. 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This device is equipped with tear gas and kinetic ammunition and designed to incapacitate an attacker for up to 40 minutes. 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

0: 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I'm Howie Carr.
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4: As I went walking that ribbon of highway, I saw above me that endless skyway.

0: I think that'll be about enough of Bernie. Bernie, don't give up the day job. Oh, that's right. You've never had a day job or a night job. Well, don't give up the welfare gig that's made you a millionaire for these last 85 years or so, whatever you've been doing until you got into office with that 7-vote landslide in Burlington. 844-500-4242. Mr. Garcia, you're next with Howie Carr.
1: Hey, Howie Carr. Listen, I believe all my heart Bush father, Pig Thomas, and grace of God, he is the best, yeah. Judge we have. The three Donald Trump picks, who was terrible choice. Yeah, I don't know what the hell going on. Hopefully we don't lose Thomas, because if not, we in big trouble. It's terrible.
0: I agree. He's getting up there, though, Mr. Garcia, and he's packing on a lot of extra weight. I saw him walking through the Capitol the other day. I think he was headed to one of the physicians, the House physician or somewhere, for a checkup. And I wish he would take off some weight, you know? You get up at that age, you gotta be a little more careful about how much weight you're packing on.
1: I want to know if Senator Fetterman, if he can run for as a Republican.
0: I think he said publicly that he's been approached, but he doesn't want to do it. But I mean, he's going to face a real primary challenge in 2028. He could lose. I mean, he might be better off to switch parties, because he's got no home in the Democrat Party, Mr. Garcia, anymore.
1: No,
0: you know,
1: no. He's dead. For them, he's dead, Spiderman. And I'm very, it's hard. And hopefully the next pick, Donald Trump, or maybe Vance, J.D., we can pick a good Supreme Court. Yeah. But it's hard.
0: Kavanaugh and Gorsuch aren't as bad as Amy Coney Barrett, but neither of them are Clarence Thomas or Sam Alito. Sam Alito is really good, too. I mean, he was appointed by Bush Jr. I'm sure Bush Jr. is embarrassed by the fact that he appointed Alito. He nominated Alito. Thanks for the call, Mr. Garcia. We do need some, would be nice to have some new Supreme Court justices. And I don't mean packing the court either. You remember, back in the 30s when FDR started talking about packing the courts, there was this great outcry, and a large part of it was among Democrats. Now, do you ever hear any Democrats say, oh, we shouldn't pack the Supreme Court? I mean, it's always the ends justify the means with these people, by any means necessary. They have a very totalitarian view of everything. The Democrats of yore, and I'm not talking about Jackson, And that type. But I mean, the Democrats of the 30s and 40s and the end of the 60s and 70s, Scoop Jackson, JFK, they wouldn't recognize these people. 844-500-4242, 844-500-4242. Chris Murphy has allegedly scrubbed his social media to remove all mentions of Plattner. He wants to run for president too, I think, as ridiculous as that sounds. But here's Chris Murphy talking about Plattner, how he's not so bad. Cut 9.
2: If this is going to be a character election in Maine, there is a question of character in continuing to support a president that is terrorizing immigrants in this country.
0: Is he terrorizing immigrants, or is he terrorizing criminals who came into the country illegally and are committing crimes? Terrorizing him? Is he terrorizing Elon Musk? is he terrorizing any of those federal judges who blew into the country and now are on the federal bench for what, $200,000 a year for basically for life when they take senior status? Are they terrorized? I don't think so. They do whatever the hell they want. They thumb their noses at the Constitution. I'm Howie Carr.

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1: From ABC News, I'm Chuck Severson. U.S. Ambassador to Israel Mike Huckabee tells Fox News that Israeli intelligence tipped off the U.S. to a very specific plot to assassinate President Trump. His comment contradicted Trump, who told the New York Post that Israel came up with nothing when asked about the plot, first reported in the Wall Street Journal. ABC News senior White House correspondent Selena Wang.
2: The president is issuing this new threat against Iran, posting that 1,000 missiles are locked and loaded and aimed at Iran, with thousands more to immediately follow if the Iranian government acts on its threat to assassinate or attempt to assassinate him.
1: With the Iran war not resolved yet, with no U.S. demands met, talks in Oman today with officials of that country and Iranian reps are winding down, delegations departing without any signs of an immediate breakthrough. But that could change, says a U.S. official and a source familiar to ABC News. The Trump administration demands a public statement from Iran declaring the Strait of Hormuz is fully open and ships are safe from attacks. So far, Iran hasn't done that. What makes Congressman Ro Khanna seriously think about running for president, says the California Democrat, is him being detained by armed Israeli settlers in the West Bank Thursday, blocking a road.
3: These hoodlums come in with machine guns, an M4, an American-made machine gun, and they detain us. They block off the road. And then they call the IDF, and the IDF is on their side, not on the side of the Americans.
1: Accusing Israel of genocide and apartheid.
3: We need a new moral direction in our party.
1: The Israeli military saying it responded to a report of civilians blocking a road, and soldiers showed up and cleared them away. An American humanitarian worker has been infected with Ebola in the Democratic Republic of the Congo. Just weeks ago, another American, a doctor, was infected and later flown to Germany for treatment. There have been over 600 deaths from Ebola in DRC, according to health officials. You're listening to ABC News.
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1: Crews are draining the Lincoln Memorial's reflecting pool again as President Trump's problem-plagued effort to renovate the site pushes past his initial July 4th deadline. 10 dead in the crash of a small plane in the Bahamas, ABC's Tom Sufi Burridge.
6: There were 9 passengers on board and 1 pilot. Aviation regulators saying the crash follows other safety incidents involving the airline, Flamingo Air. It has now had its operating license suspended while the investigation is carried out.
1: Russian attacks in Ukraine killed 6 people, including a child, and wounded 29, officials say, adding that Ukrainian forces damaged more than 24 Russian tankers and other ships. Cleanup is underway after 300 people were rescued in Missouri yesterday from floods, including several campers who took shelter on the roof of a building that collapsed, say local officials. With many storm-related flight delays, according to FlightAware, ABC's Clara McMichael with a tip on how to deal with airline weather delays.
7: One thing you can do is make sure you have your airline's app downloaded on your phone and those notifications turned on. So if your flight is delayed or canceled, you can get those minute-to-minute notifications about that. It'll also let you know if there are any travel waivers in place, which will allow you to rebook your flight without those change fees. And if you do want to rebook, you can do that on the app too, instead of having to wait in a long customer service line or on hold for hours on the phone.
1: Tips for travelers. Chuck Severson, ABC News.
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11: It's a happy day. 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
11: Chiron's popping up on Fox. Report, Plattner convenes crisis meetings. Huh, what's the crisis? You got the nomination. You won the primary. And then it says, report, another report, Plattner may end campaign today. Don't do it! Stay in there. You're going to let these front runners drive you out? Come on! All right, 844-500-4242. I guess it is a pleasant surprise. The Haitian fraudster that we talked about that stole $7 million, 74 years old, they wanted house arrest for him because he has diabetes. 2 years. He got 2 years in prison. Antonio Bonhaire will face 2 years of supervision after his release and must forfeit $400,000 in fraudulent. He must forfeit. They grabbed the money. It's already gone. I mean, he stole $1 million. That was his cut of the $7 million that he did for all the other Haitian illegals in Healy hotels, and they only found $400,000. $600,000 is gone that he got. It's gone, and yet we're paying for his medical bills. And he also, in addition to stealing all this money from his little storefront, $7 million, and laundering the money, he put himself on food stamps, and Mara Healy didn't notice. So he's cashing out hundreds of thousands of dollars a month in fraudulent food stamp redemptions, and he's collecting $300 because he's an impoverished Haitian. Oh, man. Yeah, I'm good for Indira Talwani for giving him 2 years.

There has to be a sentence here to reflect what happened, she said. You engaged in this activity for several years. It started when Joe Biden became president. And it really picked up when Mara Healey became governor and started flying him into Logan Airport. We expect people to follow the rules, even if a police officer isn't banging at your door. And if you're in Massachusetts and there's a Democrat in the White House, there ain't going to be no police officer banging on your door if you're a Haitian stealing welfare money. Doesn't matter how many millions he stole. So this Haitian fraudster said, I'm very sorry for what happened. I really am ashamed. It is a shame on me. It is a shame on my whole family. I got caught. The defendant said, I did not come to this country to do this. Was he speaking English or did he have his Haitian Creole translator like when he signed the plea agreement? His attorney, his public defender, said this was something that started very small and it got to a point where he didn't know how to extract himself from it. He just, you know, when it got up to $500,000 a month, he just didn't know what to do. He didn't know what to do. I mean, come on. It got up to 500,000. It was when Biden became president, he was stealing $500 a month. At the end, he was stealing $500,000 a month. He was not doing this as charity, his lawyer said, saying the actions were completely out of character for a church-going man. Oh, he was a church-going man. Oh, man. But the judge said, I take the fact that you have had a responsible life up to this point, but this wasn't a conduct you engage on in one occasion. No kidding. Talwani said she couldn't sentence Bonhaer to home confinement, saying your community will read that as understanding that you can steal $7 million, $1 million, $250,000, and it really doesn't matter. You can just go home at the end of the day. She recommended he be imprisoned as close to Boston as possible. How about FMC Devens? That's, you know, that was good. It was good enough for Carlos Danger. It was good enough for Anthony the Saint Laurent from down in Providence, the mob guy. It'll be good enough for Antonio Bonhaer. And it was also good enough for Dean Tran, now that I think about it, the state senator from Ho Chi Minh City who engaged in welfare fraud and income tax evasion. Yeah, there's quite a roster of worthies up there at Devens. And it's close to the city, relatively close. 844-500-4242. Time now for the Chump Line.

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3: And now, Howie Carr and Bernie Sanders face off in The Sing-Off.
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4: That's a good thing. There will be justice. There will be human brotherhood.
6: I found her diary underneath a tree.
4: Where have all the soldiers gone? Long time passing.
6: To live in this town, you must be...
1: By the way, now, speaking of tough, Keith Richards now says he's disappointed in the U.S. Come on. We didn't give you enough heroin all these years? Come on. What are you disappointed in?
7: I feel sorry for Elizabeth Warren's husband. Imagine being him, knowing Graham Platner is your wife's kind of man.
1: The thing about Graham Platner is I think he could at least open a long neck bottle of beer. Unlike her husband. What was his name? Bruce Mann? Is Bruce Mann?
0: If he does drop out, we're going to miss the opportunity of Joe Scarborough saying, this version of Platner, intellectually, analytically, is the best Platner ever.
1: Instead of, you know, they all said Joe Biden was sharp as a tack and fit as a fiddle. They have to say of Platner, you know, this current version of Platner is he's sober as a judge.
8: He portrays himself as a hard-working meaner, yet his mother is still his main sustainer. And now that his fame is turning up lame, his new persona is a whiny complainer.
1: It's not bad. We have another limerick guy, don't we, Jared, that's going to end up on the Chop Chumps? Or did you put that one in there?
9: That was last night's Chop Chumps.
1: Oh, I see. Okay.
10: Time to end the MOU and implement the FAFO.
1: Yeah, I really am surprised. I'm happy he did it. It was long overdue. I just wish he had, you know, gone at it a little earlier. This is going to complicate the midterms unless he can get it over with. Maybe they got a plan to get it over with very quickly. Bombing the barracks of the IRGC is a good start.
3: Yeah. Say, Ed, did you see that Graham Platner is accused of drunk driving, sexual assault, and calling the victim a liar? Wow, we just got Kennedy bingo.
1: He does have the same ginger hair as Joe Kennedy, who couldn't even beat Ed Markey. That's kind of a sad coda on a Kennedy's career, or anybody else's for that matter.
11: It appears that Graham Platner has flushed his career down the Potter Potty.
1: Very good. Very good.
12: I think for next year's July 4th weekend, the president should schedule a cage match on the White House lawn between Graham Platner's goatee and John Bolton's mustache.
1: You know, we got to get these Platner jokes out there because they may have a very, very short shelf life.
13: That was your last Chump Line message. Thank you for calling Howie Carr, you chump.
1: That's it for today's Chump Line. 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

0: We had a caller earlier said that a good song for Grand Platinum would be Back in the USSR. 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Jared, what's the poll question? What are the results thus far?
1: Today's poll question, which you can vote in at HowieCarShow.com, is who will mention Trump's name more in the mass U.S. Senate Democrat debate tonight? Senator Ed Markey, Rep. Seth Moulton, or too close to call?
0: I'm going to say Moulton.
1: Moulton is at 26

0: 26%. Markey is at 25%. 49% say too close to call.
1: And again, we're to keep this open until the end of the show, right?
0: Yeah.
1: We're not going to do it after the end of the show. But you can vote until the show is over. Which candidate is going to say Trump's name the most? And again, we're going to go. John Deaton's campaign is putting together. They're keeping score. They're the umpire, the referee, whatever. And so text your prediction to Howie at 617-213-1066. Howie to 617-213-1066. Just one candidate, Moulton or Markey, and how many times they're going to say it, and whoever comes closest will get two tickets, two VIP passes to the Howie Carr Show. And you got till 6 o'clock tonight, till the end of the show on broadcast. So we're going to play. We got a few sounders to play here. Let's start off with. We're only going to play a little bit of this one. It's about a chihuahua being shot. Cut 8.
2: Miguel Reyes Rodriguez killed the chihuahua in an act of self-defense.
1: Bastard.
2: News Channel 8's Emmy Darquia joins us. She's live from the Hillsborough County Courthouse. This hearing went on for quite a while today, Emmy.
3: Yes, Stacey, the defense saying that Miguel Reyes Rodriguez fired the gun after the dog bit his 2-year-old child. His wife was here. She testified, said that the 1-year-old chihuahua that belonged to a house guest previously had violent tendencies.
1: It goes on and on, but at the very end, the judge says, I'd give him bail, but there's an immigration hold on him, a detainer. He was only murdering the chihuahuas that Americans could no longer be bothered murdering, apparently. This is the terrible story I led with about the UMass Lowell soccer star. Cut 9.
4: A soccer star player at UMass Lowell was killed in a car crash in Ohio over the weekend after his car was allegedly hit by a semi-truck that was being driven by a migrant truck driver who didn't speak English. 21-year-old Toby Forsyth was pronounced dead at the scene. The suspect, an Uzbekistan national, entered the U.S. under the Biden administration via the diversity visa lottery program. He was arrested on one count of tampering with evidence after allegedly trying to rip off his dash camera and smash it before handing it over to police. The incident remains under investigation.
1: Will they give an illegal alien a CDL if they do speak English, or do you have to not be able to speak English to get one? How about Sheridan Gorman? She's the Loyola Chicago freshman who was killed by the Venezuelan. Here's the update on the Venezuelan illegal alien. Cut 7.
5: Jose Medina is charged with killing college student Sheridan Gorman on a Chicago pier. His defense team says he's been dealing with some medical issues, and they say he was shot in the head years ago. Lawyers say he has seizures and is not able to read or write.
1: But he is able to shoot Americans. He's only shooting the American freshmen that the Americans can't be bothered shooting any longer, apparently. This is Cut 6.
6: News from the Magnolia Park neighborhood. A man shot
1: Houston.
6: In the stomach with ICE agents and federal investigators on scene. Within the last few moments, we've confirmed that man has died. Let's show you where this is happening at
1: Cholo
6: the intersection of
1: died.
6: Canal Street and Highway 90. KPRC2's Bryce Newberry is there working to gather the latest. Bryce, what have you learned?
7: Andy, federal agents just left Canal Street here in the last 30 minutes or so. They had been on this scene for about 8 hours, as we have just confirmed through an ICE spokesperson that an ICE agent opened fire and killed a Mexican national here on this street just before 7 o'clock this morning. What ICE is telling us this afternoon,
1: just because he tried to run him over, he shot the guy.
7: Were out here
1: How
7: attempting
1: dare he?
7: To pull over that Mexican national. He's been identified by ICE as Lorenzo Salgado Araujo.
1: He was
7: and
1: a brain surgeon.
7: ICE, when they tried to stop him, he refused to stop. ICE says from the information that they are getting, he then used his vehicle in an attempt to ram the ICE officers who were out here. He then did not follow verbal commands, according to ICE. And then that is when
1: They didn't give it to him in Spanish. That's why he's dead. Why didn't they know how to speak to him in his native tongue? We'll be right back with the Mass Family Institute. I'm Howie Carr.
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1: We now have a couple of stories about this debate, and again, you can vote, because I don't think anybody's seen the debate, so you can vote until for the till the top of the hour, how many times you think the winning or the losing candidate mentioned Trump. It could be either Markey or Moulton. Just give us a number, and if you come closest to the person who said Trump's name the most, you'll get the two passes to a VIP in the future. And we'll call you because we got your number right on the text line. So there you go. But anyway, there's stories now. 80-year-old Ed Markey today pledged during the debate he will only serve one more term. I know. So he's not planning to seek re-election at the age of 86. Dianne Feinstein would have said, what? Why? Chuck Grassley would say the same thing, you know? But he's made it official that this is his final go-around. But there it is. So you can watch the debate tonight, and we'll let everybody know tomorrow which candidates said the name Trump each how many times. And again, John Deaton's campaign will do the counting. All right, every month we check in with the Mass Family Institute about what's going on there. They're a great organization that tries to represent traditional family Christian Judeo values in the Commonwealth of Massachusetts. And as you know, it's a really an uphill climb. And so we wanted to check in today. We have Jess Richardson. She's the Director of Research and Engagement for the Mass Family Institute. And we're going to talk about some of the bills that have been pending as the legislative session on Beacon Hill winds down. Jess, thanks for being with us here on the Howie Carr Show.
4: Thanks for having me, Howie. Great to be here.
1: And how can people read up on what the Mass Family Institute does, Jess?
4: So the best place is our website,
1: yeah,
4: which is www.mafamily.org. And we've got a take action page that's got links to briefs we have on all the bills we're going to be talking about today.
1: Okay, mafamily.org. Okay, and the first one we're going to talk about is the abortion expansion bills, and mass law currently permits abortions after 24 weeks only in limited circumstances, lethal fetal condition with the baby or the mother's life or physical mental health is at risk. I shudder to think what the new legislation says, but tell us about it.
4: So this new legislation would remove all restrictions related to the age of the fetus. So there'd be no limits. It would allow babies to be aborted up until birth. It also expands who may perform late-term abortions beyond physicians and includes other licensed clinicians, which just strips away another additional layer of medical oversight that currently the law does provide.
1: So would it allow partial birth abortions?
4: Yeah, absolutely. I mean, when you think about the size that a baby is when they're born, think about a newborn baby. That's who could be aborted under this bill. And, you know, this is such an extreme position, even in a state like Massachusetts that is strongly pro-choice when you look at the numbers. a survey showed that only 33% of Massachusetts residents support abortion through birth. So this is extreme even for Massachusetts, and there's no reason for this bill to go through.
1: Remember when Governor Northam in Virginia came out for partial birth abortions and it was a big deal? That was only like 5 years ago. Now this is going through without a peep.
4: Well, and that's kind of why we're on here peeping today, because it's summer, and this is what happens at the end of the session is people tend to check out and forget which bad bills are still on the table, and this is a really bad one. So we definitely want to encourage, you know, listeners, even people that support, you know, some level of some restrictions on abortion, but not all, you know, we're strongly pro-life, but we understand that there are people in Massachusetts who do support abortion in some scenarios, but even they would probably not be okay with this bill. So those people also need to speak up about this.
1: Yeah, I've made the joke. It's a rather grim joke, but we're headed down the road of having fourth trimester abortions. So you get to keep the baby for a few months and decide whether you like him or not. It's horrible what's going on. Okay, let's talk about the sex education mandate, Jess Richardson.
4: Yeah, so this is the Act Relative to Healthy Youth, which is really an ironic name because what it's
1: healthy
4: supposed to
1: be
4: not
1: youth.
4: Healthy for youth at all. Yeah, they call it the Healthy Youth Act. It should be the Unhealthy Youth Act. But what this does is it severely restricts the local control that districts would have over what they would teach for sex ed. So right now, school districts aren't even obligated to teach sex ed. But if they do, they can teach it however they want. DESE has standards that they passed in 2023, the Comprehensive Health and Physical Education Framework, which was very controversial. But currently, districts can still choose to either accept those recommendations or kind of teach whatever they see fit for their communities. But if this bill passed, it would require any school that teaches sex ed to have to teach the DESE standards. And the DESE standards are controversial for a reason. They introduce kids in K to second grade to same-sex marriages, people of, quote, all genders, grade 3 to 5, all genders, yes. In grade 3 to 5, kids are required to receive direct instruction on gender identity and sexual orientation and how these can, quote, vary in each individual. And it goes on from there. And so that's why, you know, right now it's bad enough that DESE pushed this framework through back in 2023, and it has negatively impacted a lot of districts. But this bill would make that even worse.
1: You know, the thing is, here's Mara Healey. She says, and Andrea Campbell, the attorney general, say they don't have to obey any federal laws they don't like, i.e. immigration. They don't have to cooperate with any federal officials that are enforcing any laws against residents, also known as illegal alien criminals. Yet, while they're defying the federal government, they're saying that local cities and towns, 351 different school systems, have to do what they want them to do. Is that a correct analysis, Jess?
4: Yeah, that's absolutely fair. Everybody likes, you know, rules for thee and not for me, right? That type of thing.
1: Yeah.
4: So, and this, you know, this bill goes beyond. There's some especially wild things about this bill. So it specifically requires what it calls age-appropriate, which we know that doesn't really mean age-appropriate, information about gender identity and sexual orientation for all students, including affirmative education, that people have different sexual orientations, gender identities, and gender expressions. And it requires the provision of resources and support services to students, including but not limited to lesbian, gay, bisexual, transgender, intersex, agender, queer, and questioning students.
1: How about bestiality?
4: That'll be next year. You know, here you have a bill that requires that the curriculum be medically accurate, but they're not taking into account anything like the CAS report or the WPATH files or any of the research that shows the dangers of affirming gender confusion and medically transitioning kids. So this bill, if it passed, would legislate bad science and push it down onto our students.
1: Bad science, something we're all familiar with after COVID, right? So basically, yeah, they're saying Trump won't tell us what to do, but by God, we'll tell you what to do. Yeah, like you say, that's what the way it is. Okay, LGBT foster care mandate. Tell us about this one.
4: Yeah, so this is a story. I mean, this story has been in the news off and on. You know, back in December, DCF, there was a lot of attention. DCF had a rule in place that was basically telling, you know, Christian families, you know, you need not apply because if you're going to be a foster parent, you have to affirm ideologies that would go against your beliefs. And that rule was removed, but this bill could still pass, and this presents a new legal threat. So this bill would claims to help foster children, but it contains language that would eviscerate religious liberty for foster families, mandate radical ideology, and harm the very children it claims to protect. I mean, this removes a lot of foster families from the equation if this passes, because a lot of families that participate in foster care that have that spirit of charity and have helped our Christian families and our religious families, who would have an objection to this?
1: So they don't have enough.
4: Requires foster placement.
1: So they don't have enough foster parents as it is. So now they want to impose a sort of a system to reduce the number of foster parents even further. Does that make any sense?
4: If you care about finding homes for foster kids, no, it doesn't. But if you care about gender ideology and LGBTQ beliefs being pushed on kids, then yes, in that perspective, it would. But no.
1: We're talking to Jess Richardson, the Director of Research and Engagement at the Mass Family Institute. What chance do these bills have to go through? I mean, we're now in the nice part of summer. Do these legislators really want to come back to deal with this?
4: I mean, we would hope not, but they're alive, and that's what happens is they can come up at any time for a vote. And so that's why we really want to encourage, parents and concerned citizens to be proactive, to not wait to hear, oh, this is coming up for a vote tomorrow. You know, we will tell people when we hear about movement on these bills, but don't wait for that. You know, our legislators need to know now how people feel about these issues so that when they do come up, they have a base of knowledge and they have some understanding of why these things are bad. So that's one of the trickiest things about these, Howie, is that a lot of these bills on their face in some way do sound beneficial. And so you kind of need to have the time to think through, like, well, the Healthy Youth Act, that sounds good. Why would that? Why should I object to that? Actually,
1: or Bill of Rights for Children in foster care. All right. Okay. And an act. Now, the last one, an act relative to LGBTQ+ inclusive curriculum. Well, who could be against inclusive curriculum, Jess?
4: Of course. Right. I know those are all the magic words that we know are red flags, but for those not yet jaded, Ricard, they still sound positive. But no, this bill would require schools to embed LGBTQ+ figures, history, and themes into the general curriculum. And of course, it doesn't provide any clear guidelines for age appropriateness or opt-out protections. And so, one thing that's really interesting about this bill is that in the Senate, this bill has been tied to the Healthy Youth Act. So right now, if the Healthy Youth Act passes the Senate, this bill would pass as well. And that's especially curious because what does a health curriculum bill have to do with an LGBTQ curriculum bill, right? It just goes to show that the Healthy Youth Act isn't really about health curriculum. It's about promoting ideology.
1: Who are the sponsors? Are there some recurring names here that will be familiar to some of us who follow the antics of the general court?
4: Oh, for sure. I don't have all of their names in front of me, to be fully candid, but Sal DiDomenico is on the Healthy Youth Act.
1: He's from Cambridge.
4: Rebecca Rouse, I believe.
1: Yes.
4: Yeah, it's there does tend to be, I think, some overlap in some of these things. So.
1: Yeah, kind of like out in Sacramento, Scott Wiener. The aptly named Scott Wiener, who's now going to go to Congress. He's got his fingerprints and God only knows what else all over this kind of legislation. Only it's even worse in Sacramento, but it's working its way east. There's no question about it. All right, this is I hope that they're going to take the summer off. No man's life or liberty is safe as long as the legislature is in session. That's an old saying, but it's as true today as it ever was. So, Jess, if people want to find out more about this legislation, about other stuff the Mass Family Institute does, what's the web address?
4: MAfamily.org. And go to our Take Action page, and you'll find links to briefs on all of the bills that I mentioned and some other ones as well.
1: MAfamily.org. Thank you, Jess. And we'll be talking to you again next month. I'm Howie Carr.
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10: Front page of the New York Post right now. Damage control, Mamdani's silver spoon socialist fixer. I'm sure he's in favor of all these bills we were just discussing. This guy wanted to put a picture of his Johnson in a children's book he was writing. Mamdani's silver spoon socialist fixer rushes to Graham Plattner's side as they plot how to blackmail Dem Party. Couldn't happen to a nicer bunch of guys, could it? I'm usually not in favor of blackmail, but in this case, I'm going to make an exception. All right, one more illegal alien crime report. Cut 27.
11: I spoke with Clancy's sister, Shayla Calkins, who shared an update on Michaela's condition. Calkins says the past week has been an emotional roller coaster for the family, with Michaela's health remaining their top priority. She says in the first few days after the stabbing, the family was unsure if she would survive. Over the last

0: several days, Michaela had begun speaking again. But as of today, Calkin says doctors discovered additional bleeding, a reminder that she still has a long road ahead. Calkins described her sister as outgoing, caring, and a devoted mother, saying the strength Michaela continues to show comes from wanting to be there for her young child. She also says Michaela wanted to use this moment to urge others to recognize the warning signs of abusive relationships before situations
1: don't escalate. Hook up with an illegal
2: alien
1: on welfare.
2: I did talk to my sister a little bit about what she wanted me to kind of broadcast, and she just really wants to push the fact if you're in any sort of domestic abuse in a relationship, or if you think it could get that way, just watch for the signs.
0: Calkin says the family has created a GoFundMe to help support Michaela's recovery and ongoing expenses. 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
3: Thank you, Jack.
1: That's, you know, again, stay away from illegal aliens. They tend to be violence prone. Have you noticed that? Ann Coulter was saying that 15 years ago, and oh, that's a terrible thing to say. All right, so I told you earlier that Trump was asked by a New York Times reporter. You know, you were saying about these Iranians that they were good people and that they were rational. Just a couple of weeks ago, what the hell's been going on? What now you say they're scum? Cut 7.
4: What changed, and do you think
5: there was? I got to know them. So, I've said that about a lot. Now, when you say rational, I think they're much more rational than level one, level two. Level one is gone, level two is gone. This is level three. I think they are more rational, but based on their actions over the last week or two, they're not doing a service to the people. And I think more than anything else is I got to know them. And I'm not sure I want to make a deal with them. We can play games, but I'm not sure I want to make a deal. Let's just finish the job.
1: Then he talks about how they're able to see what's going on at the site of the nuclear facilities where the nuclear dust, so-called, is under tons and tons of debris. Cut 8.
5: We have cameras, as an example, on the site that does beautiful B-2s at 1 o'clock in the morning 10 months ago blew up. They blew it up. We have cameras, that's called Space Force, if they're in space, but we have cameras that can read the badge of the person going over to a site, Mohammed something. We say, it's huh? Mohammed something is there with shovels. Well, shovels won't get you there.
1: Why does he say their name is going to be Mohammed? They're coming in trying to get the... 603 says, Plattner will be making an announcement tonight on Oystagram. Get it?
6: Ha, ha, ha, ha.
1: See you tomorrow. Thanks, VIPs. I'm Howie Carr.

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1: From ABC News, I'm Dave Packer. An effort to get talks back between the U.S. and Iran on track after days of attacks, but
2: the president is issuing this new threat against Iran, posting that 1,000 missiles are locked and loaded and aimed at Iran, with thousands more to immediately follow if the Iranian government acts on its threat to assassinate or attempt to assassinate him. And he goes further, adding that orders have already been given and the U.S. military is ready, willing, and able to completely decimate and destroy all areas of Iran.
1: ABC Selena Wang, U.S. Ambassador to Israel Mike Huckabee, telling Fox News that Israeli intelligence tipped off the U.S. to a very specific plot to assassinate President Trump. Now, this contradicts what President Trump said when he told the New York Post that Israel came up with nothing when asked about the plot, first reported by the Wall Street Journal. Now, we do know that President Trump took a different plane, one of the older Air Force Ones, rather than the new one gifted by Qatar out of Ankara this week. Huckabee said he couldn't say whether this was the reason, but today we're learning the Department of Justice has subpoenaed New York Times reporters after they reported that sources said there were security concerns about the new Air Force One plane. A landmark housing bill automatically became law at midnight, even after President Trump declined to sign it. Democratic Congresswoman Maxine Waters said the bill had enough support from both parties to get past the president.
3: We would have been able to override any veto. So his back was up against the wall, and he basically had to walk away from it if he didn't want to sign it. But the law says if you don't sign it within 10 days, it will become law.
1: California firefighters launching a massive air and ground attack on the fast-moving Summit fire.
4: For the firefighters, you also have the physical side of it, is the fact that it's, you know, pushing 100 degrees or more, and they're out there in that hot, dry conditions.
1: Spokesman John Miller, you're listening to ABC News.
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1: Dangerous and potentially life-threatening weather hit the nation's heartland this week, prompting rescues and quick action on the part of first responders.
8: In Oklahoma City,
9: there is somebody inside?
10: Yeah, I hear.
8: Dramatic body camera video shows first responders rescuing a man from an overturned car in a creek. In Illinois, first responders wading through deep waters rescuing people by boat.
11: We just got to give it time to recede, and it is going down now.
8: In North Carolina, doorbell video capturing strong winds hammering Lumberton.
1: ABC meteorologist Leslie Lopez. Reports of kratom poisonings are on the rise. Kratom is a supplement that's often seen at gas stations or drugstores in the form of pills or teas. Most kratom users rely on its key ingredient for energy, but a larger amount can do the opposite and act like a narcotic pain medication. ABC's Yuri Benajoud explains.
12: About a fourth of those people that called into a poison center were actually hospitalized as a result of their illness. Now, just this past week, the DEA signaled that they're planning to move kratom into a Schedule 1 drug, similar and on par with other drugs like heroin. So health officials here really urging not to use these products. And if you do and experience any of these adverse effects, you should certainly call your poison control center.
1: The vigil in Houston for Lorenzo Salgado Araujo, fatally shot by an immigration agent at a traffic stop, family and community in mourning, now demanding answers. The tragic shooting renewing scrutiny of the Trump administration's immigration crackdown and calls for reforms at ICE. Dave Packer, ABC News.
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17: 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I'm Larry. Larry Kudlow. Sorry. This is the Larry Kudlow Show. And, sorry, we had a little coffee break up here. 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The name of the show is Kudlow, Fabulous Fox Business Network, FBN, 4 to 5 p.m. every day, Monday through Friday. Love to have you watch. Join us. And if for some reason you can't make it at 4, why, just text your favorite 9-year-old. Just text your favorite 9-year-old, and she will show you how to DVR the show. And you'll never miss a single thing. All right. Anyway, it's a big week for the stock market. S&P was up 90 points, NASDAQ almost 500, Dow lost a little bit. The reason I'm saying that, leading with that, is this is a week that included a return to bombing by the Trump administration because of the bad boy behavior of Iran. Of course, they're bad boys. The IRGC is a bunch of crazy people. My view, they're all Nazis, and this is the worst regime, the most hideous regime in, I don't know,

0: probably since World War II. In any case, I just thought it was interesting that stocks went up even though the bombing occurred. And also worth noting is that although oil went up a wee bit, it went up very little. West Texas, $71, went up about 3-4%. But that's all. And, you know, it was nowhere near the trend line of $113. I think that was the peak. I call it $115. And so my point here is there may be a break in the linkage, you know, until the last few months. The goings-on in Iran have affected the stock market. They haven't really affected the economy, at least best we can tell, despite the jump up in gasoline prices. You know, I think it's an issue. It's a problem. I feel your pain. Gasoline now below $4, about, what, $3.85 and heading south. But I just wanted to make that point. It's not quite, it's not the way it was back in March and or April when the American bombing first started. And, of course, President Trump was completely right for the bombing. They have broken the ceasefire, the Iranians. They have broken the memo of understanding. We will talk about this with General Jack Keane at the half hour. And we will talk about it later in the program with the retired Navy SEAL Mike Cirilli. But, I mean, I would say if the Iranians are stupid enough, and they may be stupid enough to continue to bomb ships in the Strait of Hormuz, as they did last week, or worse, I mean, they're hitting Bahrain. I think they might have been going for the Fifth Fleet, but whatever. If they do that, President Trump's going to bomb back, and it's going to get worse. It's going to get even worse. And it may be that the ceasefire, which has been suspended, and it may be that the memo of understanding has also been suspended. I don't know. That's going to be up to the president. I can't front run his views. But some numbers coming out of the CENTCOM, very interesting, showing that whatever Iran says, they're not running the Strait of Hormuz. I'll read you from CENTCOM. Since early May, U.S. forces have helped facilitate the successful transit of more than 800 commercial vessels. Since early May, successful transit of more than 800 commercial vessels and 380 million barrels of crude oil have gone through the strait, all right? Later clarifications, actually 825 commercial vessels. But that's a big number. That's a lot of oil. It's a lot of oil. And it's the reason oil prices have fallen 40%. Very important. And it's the reason that even with the bombing this week, West Texas crude, you know, finished the week at $71. That's about where it was 1 year ago. That's all, 1 year ago. And gasoline a year ago is about $3.20, $3.18, something like that. And that's where it's headed now. Crack spreads, refining spreads are a little wider than usual because of the risk. But my point is we're in a lot better shape. We're in very good shape. Stock market's really no longer dancing to the Iranian Hormuz oil threat tune. I'm not saying they won't. If we launch massive attacks, perhaps the market. But the market is responding to profits. Profits are the mother's milk of stocks. They are the lifeblood in the economy. And they are booming. And they are booming in some measure because of the one big beautiful bill, which was signed July 4th, 2025. And actually, I'll go all the way back to the tax cuts, particularly the business tax cuts that were signed into law in the first term, Mr. Trump's first term, in late 2017. and, of course, the AI explosion. But you're seeing it across the board. Stocks are doing well, and industrial stocks are doing well. It's not just the technology-related stocks. If you go down the list, tech is doing great, sure. Telecom is doing well. Industrials are booming. Commodities also. The SOX index, oh my God, that's up 83%. But the Dow transports are up 28%. So a little bit of Dow theory. When the Dow Jones is up, year to date, the Dow Jones is up almost 10%, and Dow transports are up 28%. The old Dow theory, which I still think holds nicely, shows you that this is for real. Profits of the mother's milk, it shows you the rally is for real. And the fact that we are getting all these ships through the Strait of Hormuz shows you that CENTCOM is for real, that the U.S. military is for real. And if Iran is dumb enough, we'll take Karg Island, we'll take the other islands in the Gulf of Hormuz, and as the president has said, we will slam them down again and again. If they violate the memo of understanding, if they keep firing missiles and so forth, we will slam them again and again. They're already on their knees. The mainland economy of Iran is completely decimated. And I myself want to see us take Karg Island. That's the last epicenter they have for oil, gas, and that would end their economy. Maybe that would force regime change. I don't know. More on this later. And by the way, there may be, looking at this big picture, there may be an oil production war. A lot of people are going to be producing more oil. A, because the price is higher, but B, because they don't want to be beholden to Iran. You got to operate. The UAE, United Arab Emirates, they've already talked about moving from 2 million barrels a day to as much as 5 million. Iraq, remember Iraq? Iraq, which is producing about a little over 1 million barrels a day, they want to move to 4 million plus barrels a day. And the Saudis are running about probably close to 10 million barrels a day, but the story there is they're diverting their oil exports through their east-west pipeline to the Red Sea. They're not using the Hormuz Strait anymore. Others, the UAE, other countries, shifting tankers, to the southern Hormuz Channel, adjacent to Oman's coastline. That's how we're protecting these ships, near the Oman Channel. And all this is really stopping the Iranian strategy of bottling up the world economy. United States, we're doing close to 14 million barrels a day. And we should probably cross that line in the coming year. The Energy Information Administration, that's in our Department of Energy, the EIA is forecasting that worldwide crude production will move to pre-conflict levels by the end of this year, if not sooner. And, of course, don't forget, hundreds of oil tankers are still sitting in the upper part of the Arabian Gulf, and they're filled to the brim with oil. That's still going to hit the world markets. That's coming. That's coming. And one last point, China. China is in a severe economic slump for years, and they have significantly reduced their demand for oil. So what am I saying? Well, demand for oil is coming down, supply of oil is coming up. That means prices will be lower. I don't think we've hit the bottom yet. Consequently, you're probably going to get a much lower inflation because oil, petroleum products permeate the entire economy. And eventually that's going to be very good for lower interest rates. And all of it plays into wealth creation through the U.S. stock market. which has been on a tear and remains on a tear. So whatever saber-rattling Iran thinks it's going to do, I'm suggesting that the United States, not Iran, controls the Strait of Hormuz. They can take a few pot shots here and there, but that's really all they've got. Let me take a quick break. We'll be right back.
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2: New research published in Nature Medicine may help explain why some people develop Alzheimer's disease but never develop dementia. Scientists found that the brain's immune cells, called microglia, may help protect against the harmful effects of amyloid plaques and tau proteins. The findings add to growing evidence that sleep plays a vital role in brain health. During deep sleep, the brain activates its natural cleaning system, helping remove waste, including amyloid protein. Some studies suggest that sleeping on your side may support this process. Now for a golden drop of wisdom, olive oil isn't just flavorable, it's heart smart. Rich in antioxidants and healthy fats, it helps reduce inflammation, supports brain health, and according to New England Journal of Medicine, may slash your heart disease risk by 30%. Keep listening, because your health matters. I'm Yana Derulis for the Worldwide News Network.
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3: I want to continue my crusade to cut the capital gains tax, particularly the gain on home sales. But frankly, across the board, we shouldn't have to pay taxes on inflation. And for some reason, unfortunately, all these years, we've lowered the capital gains tax rate, but we never indexed it for inflation. Corporate taxes, income taxes are indexed for inflation. That was done during the Reagan years. And I think it's one of the things holding back the housing markets. You know, existing home sales, which tend to trend around 5 million a year, have been hovering around 4 million. We're like a million short in home sales. That's not the only issue holding back home sales. Mortgage rate is still about 6.5% for long-term mortgages, and there's too much regulatory interference with the housing market. But the fact remains, a lot of empty nesters. These are middle-income folks. Their kids have moved away. They may have owned the house for 30 or 40 years, and they would sell it and move into a much smaller home, maybe build a condo or something, but they don't want to pay a couple of $100,000 in capital gains taxes, or in some cases, they don't have the cash for it. So they sit on it. It's called the lock-in effect. It's the same thing with stocks, by the way, and other assets. So let's get rid of that. We're going to have some kind of budget bill, reconciliation bill, 50 votes, and the vice president would presumably cast the 51st vote so the Republicans can get a 3.0 reconciliation bill through, okay? But it should include, in addition to the Save America voter ID, which is important, in addition to refinancing and refunding military spending, which is very important, and hopefully it'll contain some antidote to the waste, fraud, and corruption going on in all of these entitlement accounts in Los Angeles and Minnesota and Lord knows where else. But they need a growth component. Indexing capital gains will free up capital, will free up homes, ranches, family farms, etc. Put them out there in the market. It will essentially put more oxygen into the bloodstream of the economy. That's what it'll do. You'll get a lot more buying and selling. Terrific stuff. And by the way, for homes, you know, you have an exemption. Singles, $250,000 exempt from the capital gains tax. Married filing jointly is $500,000. Why not raise that? Why not double it? That hasn't changed since 1997. Okay, and since 1997, the inflation rate has gone up over 30%. Why should we have to pay capital gains on inflation? Why should we pay capital gains on Joe Biden's 21% inflation while he was in office? I think the capital gains tax would be so important. And what else has happened is every time we lower the capital gains tax, revenues go up, not down. You make more money, not less. Not only the unlocking effect, but churning out more economic growth. More people be working more often. Buildings, factories, everything would be helped. And you'll make money. Newt Gingrich talked about this years and years ago in the mid-90s when he got the capital gains tax cut with Bill Clinton. What happened? The economy boomed and revenues soared. The same thing will happen now. Now, I would love to get rid of it altogether. I don't know. Why are we taxing investment? We should tax consumption, not investment. But just indexing for inflation, raising the tax deduction, the exemption, would work wonders to help the economy and help the housing market. We'll talk about all this later on in the show, but this is very important stuff. Republicans, you can get it through the House. Speaker Mike Johnson is in favor of these ideas. We don't know yet from the leadership in the Senate. We haven't heard from them. They got to get moving. Saddle up. Let's ride out. Get us a capital gains tax. I'm Kudlow. Other side of the break, we're going to talk to the great General Jack Keane about the Iran situation. Stay with us, folks.

0: 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Check it out. Look at it. 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I'm Larry Kudlow, and I have a way out. 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
2: 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NYPD was the greatest police department in the world. My friend from Nassau County, who in New York City cops, said, Bo, thank God I left New York City PD for Nassau County PD. 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
6: Hey, it's Jeff Chittister from WFEA's Morning Update. 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
4: So, as we talked earlier, the ceasefire has, for the moment, been suspended. The so-called memo of understanding may or may not be dead, or it's on life support, but the Iranians have quite a bit of offensive capabilities left. They've got oil and gas capabilities left. Wouldn't mind seeing Israel join us and go back to the decapitation strategy, as well as other matters. Anyway, things are a bit confused, I would say. We have, fortunately, we welcome back General Jack Keane, who is a dear friend and great mentor on all this. He is a retired four-star general. He is chairman of the Institute for the Study of War, Fox News senior strategic analyst, and recipient of the Presidential Medal of Freedom. I was in the room when he received it. General Keane, thank you, sir.
5: Delighted to be here, Larry, with you and your audience.
4: Yes, you're wonderful to do this, because I know you're so terribly busy. It just seems like, yeah, we started striking back this week, but you have said, and others agree, that there's so much more that needs to be done. Offensive capabilities, economic and oil capabilities, Islamic Revolutionary Guard people are still around. I don't care which generation, they seem to get worse. How do you read this, General Keane? What's the next steps might be?
5: Well, I think, obviously, we began to move on a diplomatic effort when we stopped the war on April the 8th. And we're 3 months into that effort, and we really don't have much to show for it. And even the MOU that obviously has lots of challenges associated with it, the ambiguity over the Straits of Hormuz that's in, you know, paragraph 5, which seems to permit Oman and the Iranians to work out some administrative and services arrangements for the Straits of Hormuz, which definitely appears to say that it gives them some level of control. And the Iranians have been using that as leverage to control a portion of the straits, the northern portion of it, you know, in terms of when ships can go, where they go, and also paying some kind of insurance to do that. And then firing on ships that are moving in the southern part, which is where the United States is controlling them. And that has prompted a reaction on our part to it. But it also underscores some of the problems with this diplomatic effort in terms of the weakness of this MOU. And I think the likelihood of the Iranians making a deal to meet all of President Trump's objectives in terms of the nuclear enterprise and all of it, restriction on ballistic missiles and no support to proxies, I think gets slimmer by the day. And I don't see it happening. And why is that? Well, despite what the negotiators are telling our negotiators, that they really want to make a deal, the people who are in control of the guns, the IRGC leaders, and particularly Ahmad Bahidi, they are really running the country. And we have to understand that's the reality of it. The leaders who are running the country have changed, and they may be a couple of tiers down from the previous leaders because we killed so many of the leaders. But their commitment to the goals that Iran has to recover a nuclear weapon, to support the proxies, to build this largest ballistic missile capability that they can, that would overwhelm the Israeli defensive systems, even assisted by the United States. That's why we went to war. And they are still about trying to achieve those goals. What's the evidence of that? Well, what's happening in the Straits of Hormuz is evidence number one. They want to control the Straits of Hormuz and completely violate international agreements on it. Number two, we know for a fact that they're attempting to recover their nuclear program at Pickaxe Mountain, despite the MOU calls for a status quo. In other words, everything stays as it is. There is no recovery taking place, but they're doing it. And they're continuing to support their proxies to the fullest, to include what's taking place in Lebanon against Israel. So this is who they really are. And I think the diplomatic effort, the pathway we're on, while we wanted to succeed, I think a healthy dose of skepticism is in order here. It is unlikely. And we got to face the reality of what we're dealing with here. And that brings us back. I think priority one would be to fully open the Straits of Hormuz, take the northern aspect away from the Iranians and any capability they have to intervene with that. We did a lot of damage in the last two nights when we attacked them, Larry. And we did some other things as well. And I'll get that to that in a minute. But that's very important. And I think we got to get back to finishing that so that we completely own the Straits of Hormuz and it becomes our priority one. Because the Iranians look at that, and I'm not exaggerating here, as if they had a nuclear weapon on the same stage. Why is that? Because it gives them geopolitical influence over the Gulf states. Their objectives since the early 1980s is to dominate and control the Middle East. Number two, control the distribution of oil in the Persian Gulf, and that's what the Straits of Hormuz is all about. Destroy the state of Israel and drive the United States out. So now that they've had some influence over the Straits, this is critical for them. It is a strategic asset that they believe they have achieved, and they're emboldened by it. After all, when they took the Straits on 2 March and shut down traffic, that was just days after we started the war on February the 28th. And then a month later, we went to a ceasefire. It was because of oil and gas prices influenced by their shutting down the Straits of Hormuz. They've been emboldened ever since that time. We have to recognize, we have to look at it from their perspective, not just ours. And we have to take that away from them. That's priority one. And we'll eventually have to get at the rest of it as well, as you indicated. There's offensive missiles and launch systems that we have to take out. There's industrial base that we have to take out. And eventually, I do think we take down or we occupy their oil and gas infrastructure. And that puts the regime on a pathway to collapse. I think we're more likely on that pathway than on this diplomatic effort, despite what the Iranians are saying. Right now, again, I talked to the top people in our government, and you know the Iranians are saying, no, we really do want to negotiate. Well, how many times have we heard that? Mm. Of course they're saying that. Why are they saying that? Because they don't want us to attack them. After the two very thorough nights, we did some real damage to them.
4: Should we take Karg Island?
5: Eventually, we do. I wouldn't do it immediately, but at the end of the day, I would do that. Either you'd occupy it or you destroy it. I think the president leans towards occupying and controlling the oil and gas infrastructure based on the model of Venezuela. You know, Iran is not Venezuela. We all recognize that. But that option, he hasn't made any decision about that, but that option would be there for them. But there's also, if we're going to deal with their oil and gas infrastructure, there's much to be done inside of Iran. That's a distribution point, Karg Island, where they load up the crude oil and put it on tankers. But there's all sorts of other aspects of that oil and gas infrastructure that we can take down. We don't have to take the oil wells down themselves, but all the storage and facilities and refineries that are out there would be a part of all of that. And there's other industrial-based targets that we can take down as well to force a true economic collapse.
4: You know, your point, you've said this from day one, too. Your point about the missiles and the missile launchers, there's more work to be done on that. People say, General Keane, people say, well, more bombing isn't going to really change anything because the IRGC people don't care. But they will care. I mean, there's a lot of infrastructure, military infrastructure, offensive infrastructure, energy infrastructure that could be hit and would damage them enormously. And by the way, as you've also pointed, damage their business interests because they own so much of the business. But the point is, there is stuff that we haven't done that we should do. Keith Kellogg mentioned to me the other day, you know, CENTCOM's done 75%, but they got 25% left that they could do. So I'm reckoning we should just do it.
5: Yeah, to get to the specifics, there's probably somewhere around 150 launch systems. And the launchers are the key. Without launchers, they can't fire missiles. So actually, taking launchers is more important than the missiles. Second, obviously, is the missiles themselves. And they're somewhere in excess of 1,000 plus, closer to 2,000. I mean, when we walked away and stopped the war on April the 8th, General Kellogg is correct. We had about 25% of our targets left to do that were assigned the Central Command and also what the IDF had from Prime Minister Netanyahu. And the missiles and their launch systems are target one. I mean, we had pretty much shut down their nuclear enterprise as a result of Midnight Hammer. So the urgency in going to war, although we talked about nuclear and we continue to talk about it, the real thing that motivated Prime Minister Netanyahu and President Trump was the acceleration of missile development assisted by the Chinese. And when you did the numbers to what they were producing every month, when you drew that out over time, in a year, they would be able to overwhelm the Israeli defense systems, even those defense systems assisted by us, and produce casualties that would be absolutely unacceptable to Israel. Remember, the Iranian objective is not to physically destroy Israel. A nuclear bomb would do that, certainly. And it's not to defeat the IDF, which they cannot do. When they say destroy the state of Israel, what they really mean is make the security situation so volatile and so dynamic that the people don't want to raise their children there. They don't want to live in bomb shelters week in, month out, and deal with a high casualty rate, that they move. They migrate out of there. A tribe of 7 million people, that's a small population when you consider the world writ large and how many people live in most countries. And that is an achievable goal that they know they could get after. And that's why the missile became so important to Israel and also to the United States in terms of what those ballistic missiles could do to oil and gas infrastructure in the region and to U.S. bases. Yes, there's plenty of targets left. And the people who are just washing away, if you take an adversary's full military capability away from them and the industrial base that supports it, and then work on economic targets as well, that country will eventually collapse. They certainly don't pose a military threat any longer, and it will eventually collapse because of the economic situation itself. So the goals the president had in the beginning was take away their ability to be aggressive in the region with military means and support for proxies, and then put them on a pathway to collapse. And then we can reset the Middle East as a result of them losing the influence. That goal is still achievable.
4: Yes.
5: And we shouldn't lose sight of it.
4: Can we just take a quick commercial break, General Keane? Come right back. I want to talk much more about this. And I want to talk about economic fury also. I mean, we've restored some of the oil sales sanctions, although just to August 21st. I don't know why we even put a deadline on it. So let us take a quick break, folks. We're talking to the great General Jack Keane, Fox News senior analyst. I'm Kudlow. We'll be right back on Iran. Thank you.
3: Larry Kudlow. This is Moving America. Here's Jake Novak.
6: Here comes the Lone Star State. Texas's share of the total number of new car and truck sales in America is rising, while longtime number one California is seeing its share slipping. The two biggest reasons are population and pickups. 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And because Texans buy so many pickups, they have an outsized

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6: 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Hope to see you Wednesday at La Coretta, 545 Hooksett Road in Manchester. 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
11: And we're speaking with General Jack Keane, retired four-star general, chairman of the Institute for the Study of War, Fox News senior strategic analyst, Presidential Medal of Freedom recipient. General Keane, thank you, sir. And so a couple of things I don't understand. The ceasefire is over, but we're still negotiating. I don't know whether that's fish or fowl. The memo of understanding is hanging by a thread. But the other thing is the economic fury, which has been ably run, I think you would agree, by Scott Bessent, Treasury Secretary Scott Bessent. But suddenly, all right, we've suspended all sales. The sanctions on all sales are back till August 21st. Why put a deadline on it? And we were too quick, it seems to me, in general, in the MOU to permit. I mean, they talked about humanitarian assistance and Qatar Channel and the Treasury would call the shots. But money was getting through to Iran. And they don't, any money gets through to Iran, it goes to their military capabilities. You mentioned, you know, pickaxe. Apparently, there are satellite bird pictures showing them, literally showing them, rebuilding and reconstructing various areas. I mean, I don't want them to get any money at all. No, and to the extent we can stop it, no money. To me, that should be a policy issue.
12: One of the challenges with the MOU, certainly, I mean, it didn't make any sense to remove

0: approve sanctions just on the basis of signing the MOU, that they were doing nothing, you know, to get that. The one thing that was in the deal was they would open the Straits of Hormuz and we would remove the blockade. That was a quid pro quo. Mm. And that sort of made some sense. But then why would we remove the sanctions? What were we getting for that? What? The fact that an MOU got signed, that didn't make any sense. But we did that. And and I'm delighted we've stopped it. And you're right. I mean, why are we putting a date on it also? The MOU, as we know now, is flawed. And anybody looking at it knows that. And that's the reality of it. And I think because of it, it encouraged the Iranian behavior to continue their aggressiveness. And we've seen it. The Straits of Hormuz is case in point, and Pickaxe Mountain is another case in point. And one of the things that we have done with the attacks, not emphasized too much, but it is to isolate Iran more than what we're doing. And, for example, they're trading with all of their countries that are landmass borders with them. And they've increased that trade to compensate for the shutdown of the Straits of Hormuz, obviously, and for the damage that they're doing to their economy. And so we went after the rail lines that are leading in to these other countries to shut down passage to it. And the Pakistanis and the Qataris, I mean, we've got to put this out there and make sure the people understand that they are complicit. They play both sides here. And the Pakistanis have all sorts of American blood on their hands going back to the war in Afghanistan, where they were helping to train the Haqqani network and providing funding for them as well and intelligence. And we have all the evidence of that. It is not disputable. And here they are also assisting the Iranians and at the same time being friendly to us. And the Qataris are much the same way, who have funded Hamas for years. And yet we listen to the both of them as they continue to put pressure on us to negotiate. And I think that's clearly coming from the Iranians to put pressure on the United States, move them away from kinetic operations and move them more towards diplomacy. And those two countries I single out for their complicity in doing some of this. But it's good news that we're shutting down some of the trade that's taken place. So we should be isolating Iran from the world writ large. Obviously, the Gulf is having tremendous impact on them, but also all the trade that's going on with the countries on their border.
1: Wouldn't mind seeing the naval blockade restored.
0: Well, that is certainly on the list of near-term things to do if the Iranians persist in interfering with traffic on the Straits of Hormuz.
1: Yes, sir. We're out of time. Sorry about that. Thank you, General Keane. Thank you, as always, sir. So much stuff to chew on.
0: Great talking.
1: Yes, sir. All right, folks, we will take a break. And then we're going to go on to the economy. John Carney, EJ, and Tony. I'm Kudlow. Please stick around. Lots more cooking.
2: 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Symphony.
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4: It's the Larry Kudlow Show. 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Now, here's Larry Kudlow.
5: So, there weren't a lot of economic releases this week, although the U.S. economy continues to lead the rest of the world, showing enormous resiliency. And hopefully the inflation rate starts coming down now. Might even see it in the next CPI report. Jobs, on average, are doing okay. The trend line for jobs is good. Unemployment claims are very low, which is an interesting point. And then again, I keep pushing for capital gains tax cut. Index for inflation. Raise the exemption on home sale. I think that stuff would help the economy quite a bit. Let's talk about some of this stuff. John Carney, Breitbart News Editor for Economics and Finance, my buddy, co-author of the Breitbart Business Digest every day. It's a must-read. E.J. Antoni, economist and senior fellow at Unleash Prosperity. Their hotline is out every day. It's a tremendous product. And E.J. is the chief economist at the Heritage Foundation. John, there was a very interesting story. This is right up your alley. You probably saw it. Wall Street Journal, Justin Lehard. Do we really feel this lousy about the economy, or is a key survey broken? And they're talking about the University of Michigan survey. And it's been terrible, all right? It's just been absolutely awful. It keeps getting worse. But wait a minute. It's heavily weighted toward Democrats. I mean, they actually wrote this as a news story. Which is amazing to me. You have argued this before. I don't look at any of these surveys, tell you the truth. I don't know what's behind them. I don't know what the methodology is. I look at very few polls, for that matter, because they underweight Republicans. They underweight the Trump vote anyway, except for, you know, somebody like Fabrizio or John McLaughlin or somebody. But now we got the Michigan survey, July 10th, Justin Lehard. Yeah, I think he copied one of your articles, John.
6: And he's a really, really smart guy. We worked together at Heard on the Street when I was at the Wall Street Journal.
5: Oh.
6: He's not a conservative.
5: Yeah.
6: And he's definitely not a Trump guy. He points out something that's really important. The University of Michigan survey has changed in very significant ways. One, it is way too weighted towards Democrats right now. Two, they moved from doing, you know, traditional polling where they call people up to doing these online polls. And that seems to have really actually shifted the results a lot. And so when we look at the results now, we probably can't compare them to what used to be a good result in the past. We're probably under the new way they do things. One, it's always going to be worse if a Democrat's there unless they repair that. But for whatever reason, the shift towards doing the polling online has really resulted in a much more, a dimmer view.

0: of the economy being reported, and they need to correct for that, or we need to just say the new normal is always going to be a lot lower than the numbers that we used to see, because we're never getting up there the way these numbers are.
1: Well, it's really just looking at the numbers. Let's see. Republicans, about 80% positive sentiment. Independents, 40, and Democrats, even lower, in the 30s. So, but, all right, E.J. Antoni, is the economy that bad? I mean, you look at this thing. Actually, it's the lowest in 20 years. It looks like we're heading for the worst recession, not even including the pandemic. Something's wrong here. That's all I know, EJ. What is the economic outlook? Let's start there.
2: Well, like you were saying, Larry, depends on who you ask, right? If your field of vision, as it were, is clouded by Trump derangement syndrome, all you're going to be able to see are the ants at the picnic, right? Now, look, it's not all sunshine and rainbows. I'm not going to say everything's perfect. You know, Joe Biden left us with one heck of a mess, and it took him 4 years to create that. And just like when he started making the mess, all the problems didn't show up right away. Now, as President Trump and his team are trying to fix the mess, everything's not going to get fixed overnight. You know, Joe Biden signed his first multi-million or multi-trillion dollar spending bill, Larry, as you know, within his first month of being in office. However, inflation doesn't actually peak, the annual inflation rate, that is, until 18 months later, a year and a half in, and then obviously stays elevated thereafter. So likewise, it's going to take some time for this administration's deregulatory agenda, the tax reform agenda, you name it, drill, baby, drill. All of these things are going to take time to have their effect. Now, obviously, we are seeing some of those effects right now. You talk all the time about the CapEx boom and the good things that that's doing for the economy. Productivity has risen pretty sharply. A lot of that has to do with people like myself using AI to be able to get more work done. But again, all of these things are going to take time. And yes, the effects of the Iran war have caused an increase in energy prices. That's caused a temporary spike in inflation that has temporarily set us back. So again, it's going to take time to get through the effects of that. It's going to take time for this administration's agenda to be felt by the American people. All that to say, though, we are still on the right path. We're headed in the right direction.
0: Larry, can I just one great antidote? It actually came from a really unexpected place, the International Monetary Fund. Mm. They put out a report this week that showed that the rest of the world's economy, particularly the major advanced nations, are going to grow much slower than the United States. So Europe is expected to grow, Europe as a whole is expected to grow something like, I think it was 0.9% this year, and they have the U.S. growing at 2.3% this year. Next year, Europe is expected to get a little better at 1.2%. By the way, France is at just 0.6% this year, 0.9% next year. Germany's at 0.7%. So when you look at these numbers and people, you know, and more than half of Democrats say we're already in a recession, which is obviously not true. The U.S. is actually the strongest of the advanced economies in the world. So when you know, these consumer sentiment numbers that are saying it's the worst that it's ever been make no sense when we are actually beating everybody. And of course, the IMF is not rooting for Trump. This is not Trump propaganda. This is coming from from globalists who've put out this report and say, yes, the U.S. is stronger. And by the way, we're stronger because of AI, because of technology investment, and because of energy. The rest, Europe has crippled itself when it comes to energy, and the U.S. has managed to benefit, even though energy costs are much higher.
1: Well, I don't look at any of these consumer surveys, good, bad, or otherwise. They don't correlate to the economy. They don't even correlate to consumer spending. Consumer spending looks pretty good, actually. Well, one thing that surprises me, EJ, is the GDP now for the second quarter, they've marked that thing down. It was over 4. Now it's at 1.3. Now, there is a trade gap problem. Trade is a much deeper negative, so that might be taking some of it out. But 1.3, looking at the business investment numbers, durable goods, production, manufacturing, even jobs, it's hard for me to believe it's only going to be 1.3 in the second quarter. Where are you thinking?
2: Well, Larry, I think this could very easily be a kind of repeat of what we saw last year, but for a different reason, where last year there was a rush to get imported product into the country before tariffs kicked in. And so there was that surge in imports caused a drop in GDP, which then the next quarter was reversed as imports collapsed. So then you had a surge in GDP, and then you have to average it out among the two quarters, and it turns out things were just fine. I would not be surprised if what we've seen, if you look at the purchasing manager indexes, is that there's been a rush to get product in the door and stock up on inventories because of the Iran war. People have been afraid that prices were going to spike for all kinds of different things due to supply chain disruptions, and therefore there was a rush to get product into the country. So I would not be surprised if, again, you see that sharp reversal. But the other thing is that, you know, what we try to do, or I should say what Atlanta Fed is trying to do here and what the BEA is ultimately going to do when they publish the GDP numbers, is that they're taking the nominal data coming in, and then they're trying to adjust all of that for prices to get the inflation adjusted or the real figure. Well, prices for a lot of things have changed pretty violently in the second quarter. And the result of that is, whether you're looking at gold, whether you're looking at oil or different petroleum products, it's become a little bit more difficult to get a good estimate of exactly how much actual physical product has been imported or exported. So I would not be surprised if you end up having to see some pretty large revisions to that data down the road.
1: Well, that's an interesting point. I'm just thinking April, May, June is Q2. So prices went up a lot in March with the war in full swing. So that, and carried over till May. Now, prices have come down quite a bit in June. But you probably, John Carney, you could do back of the envelope. Second quarter, June numbers may look very good on low inflation, could even be negative, but thinking about what EJ just said, April and May will be very high positives. So that'll damage things like real retail sales, won't it?
0: That will, although I think there may be an undercounting in the consumer spending numbers that we're going to get in. And then eventually they'll be incorporated, because we have seen a surge in spending due to the World Cup. And that won't have shown up in the, it'll be hard for them to pick that up, because when you have these abnormal bursts, the initial pass at trying to assemble it often misses them. So we've had both Americans out there doing more consumer spending. Bank of America data shows that there's actually been a big increase in spending at bars and restaurants in host cities, and there's a huge increase in hotel stays. The Bank of America data actually only counts American spending, so it's actually even higher than that. That contributes to GDP, and so we actually should, I think right now the GDP now number, but it's not counting that as strongly. There's, if you look at their numbers, there's virtually no pickup in consumer spending, which I think is that's just going to turn out to be wrong when that eventually, but it might not show up in the first pass.
1: How about the Taylor Swift wedding?
0: New York's GDP must be through the roof.
1: And the Knicks. Swift wedding and the Knicks. I thought New York is the center of the economy. Well, unfortunately, that is totally untrue. That's a different issue altogether. But, yeah, the soccer thing probably will help. When did the soccer thing really start? Start in July, early July?
0: No, June.
1: That should be
0: in,
1: that's right.
0: Yeah, this should, we should get a big boost in June, in a bunch of spending numbers. And we should also, one thing I'm not sure about, a lot of the imports that we're doing that are going to end up being a subtraction because of the way net exports are calculated, a lot of that AI normally imports show up, but as a subtraction, but then they get added into inventories. So this is very technical, and they get added into change in private inventories. I'm not sure that's happening with the way that the motherboards and the, you know, chips that we import are being used. And so there could be a distortion coming from what it is that we're importing right now. Now, we should be making more of that in the U.S., but we are importing a lot of that. That will look weaker for GDP.
1: By the way, it adds to investment.
0: It does.
1: It adds to capital goods. It means the whole accounting thing is screwed up, if you ask me. I mean, what worked in the late 1940s when Simon Kuznets and them put that together, it's a different ballgame today. Completely different. So you probably take it with a grain of salt. Let me take a break on this. When I come back, I want to talk about capital gains and housing and the potential for some tax cut stimulus. We got John Carney, Breitbart News, E.J. 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I'm Kudlow. We'll be right back.
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9: 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Kickoff is at 3. 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
5: And we're talking to EJ and Tony, and we're talking to John Carney. We're talking about the economy. EJ, I really think the animal spirits would rise if we get a capital gains tax cut. Just index it for inflation. We shouldn't have to pay taxes on inflation. Joe Biden's 21% over 4 years. Plus, the exclusion was last looked at in 1997. There's a lot of inflation between then and now. And you got a lot of empty nesters. Middle class people might have bought a house for $200,000-$300,000, but right now it's probably worth $1 million. And why should they have to pay taxes on $700,000 or $800,000? Doesn't make any sense at all.
6: No, not at all. And, you know, look, as you and John have talked about in the past, the fact is the inflation in the first place was already a tax on people. Yep. Because it diminishes the value of your dollar. And now you want to tax the tax. I mean, it makes no sense whatsoever. Only a bureaucrat in government could love something like this. But, you know, one of the things we have to remember, it doesn't matter what kind of tax you're dealing with, taxes are always distortionary, right? I understand we have to have taxes because we have to fund the necessary functions of government, but you want the tax system to be set up in such a way that it causes the least amount of distortions possible. And when you have something like a capital gains tax, what you cause is a misallocation of capital, an inefficient allocation of capital. You have, for example, some older folks who they could sell their home today if it weren't for the capital gains tax, and maybe they would even like to do so, but they're stuck in it. And what a lot of people are doing now, sadly, because they would have to pay so much in capital gains taxes, that they are actually just going to wait until they pass away. The asset goes to their children, and now you get that step up in basis to effectively get around the tax that way. That's not a system that we want to have here. Those are not the kinds of intergenerational wealth transfers that we want to be encouraging. That's less efficient, not more.
5: You know, John Carney, Doug Holtz-Eakin, former CBO director, he was on. He thinks I'm a wuss. We say he thinks zero capital gains tax, because we should tax consumption, not investment.
6: I think zero capital gains tax would be great. I also think your idea of indexing is really important, just so people have a mindset. We're up 109%. That's the cumulative inflation since 1997.
5: Wow.
6: The $500,000 exclusion would be over $1 million today.
5: Oh, yeah. There you go. Well done. John Carney of Breitbart, EJ Antoni of Unleash Prosperity. I'm Kudlow. We'll be right back with the Navy SEAL Mike Cirilli.
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14: One of the stories that's not getting enough coverage is the terrific improvement of Ukraine in the Russian war. And if they can get their hands on some air defense missiles, some Patriot missiles, which is, seems to be in the cards, they can do a phenomenal job. They've already done great damage to Russia with drones.

0: And let's bring in Mike Cirelli, U.S. Navy SEAL, retired Chief Talent Officer of Overwatch, Mission Critical, best-selling author, leadership speaker. Mike, thank you for doing this on a Saturday. Appreciate it very much.
1: Of course.
0: We talked on the TV a little bit about Ukraine, and I think coming out of the NATO meeting, Ukraine is looking forward now to some help on these Patriot missiles. They need export licenses, and they need money to build them. And what's your take on this? I know you followed it some.
1: Yeah, we've definitely seen a change in public sentiment, or at least ally sentiment, of what's going on in Ukraine. And we are walking off one of the most historic NATO summits. You know, you've got to hand it, I'm calling Ukraine the little country that can, for what they've done against Russia. And they basically dragged them into a war of attrition. You look back to, you know, Putin thought this was going to be a four-week blitzkrieg, that he was going to take Ukraine. Now he's just entrenched in a 4 to 5 year war of attrition. But what Ukraine has done from an innovative standpoint, a resilient standpoint with the drones, striking their oil infrastructure now to the point where they're causing a ration amongst Russian civilians, they've got the momentum. And they're producing around 8 million drones a year.
0: Huh.
1: But to your point, I think it's now the time for allies to get in to clear the pathway for them to have further anti-missile defenses while continuing the drone attacks, not only on Crimea, but into the heartland of Russia. Putin's going to get to a point where he can no longer sustain this war diplomatically, militarily, and especially economically.
0: You know, Mike, I hear or I read long gas lines in Russian cities, including Moscow, reminds me of the gas lines here in the late 1970s during the Jimmy Carter reign. I mean, but they have heard. They've hit a lot of energy depots and production depots, and I don't think Putin was ready for that.
1: No, he's not. And I love your analogy. you know, when you lose, and what Zelensky has essentially done is he's created a two-front war for Putin, not only the war front in Ukraine, but now they're striking into the homeland. And the second front is now public sentiment that Putin has to fight with.
0: Mm.
1: And when you ration gasoline and the prices of gasoline itself for the Russian people, that what any tacit support he had, that's gone. And he's going to feel that politically, domestically. And, you know, he is now in a place, or at least President Trump is now in a place to step in where conditions have changed and we can actually see the light at the end of the tunnel for a potential end to this conflict.
0: Well, you know, Mike Cirelli, can we go back 8 million drones a year? That's incredible.
1: Oh, it's Ukraine. And even from a standpoint, all the great powers, with the exception of Russia, have been able to sit back and watch how drone warfare has changed the game, even with regards to NATO spending. You know, I think we're going to see an indication of them moving to increase 21st century asymmetric warfare with drones. And, you know, Larry, if you didn't know it, I'll give you an example. Turkey is one of the largest producers of what we call MALE drones, M-A-L-E, medium altitude, long endurance drones. So that is the innovation we've seen. It is the change and evolution of warfare. And I think NATO is taking notes here on how they spend their defense funds and how they actually become a viable combat power again, which Trump has been beating that drum for both presidencies at this point.
0: So, Mike Cirelli, how's the U.S. stack up in this drone production era?
1: We should be worried. So if you go back to DJI, which is a famous commercial Chinese drone company, really came to the market early around 2010. They produce, I think, for every 100,000 drones they produce, the U.S. produces 1,000 drones. Now, legislators know that this is a threat to our defense. They are taking steps to ramp up manufacturing for drones. But that also brings in another ecosystem, and that is anti-drone capability. And we are making leaps and strides there. But our production of drones has to increase substantially, and that's the industrial complex needs to come to the realization that warfare has changed, and we need to manufacture at light speed.
0: Just to stay on this is fascinating. You're giving me a lot of great stuff here. Well, you always do. Well, it's on the TV. You're terrific. You're on the radio. So I just, drones are a lot cheaper to produce than, I'll call them normal planes, jets, F-35s, whatever, jet fighters. So that changes the game. So smaller countries, less wealthy countries, I mean, maybe Ukraine is an example of that. They can create either great air defenses or great offenses a lot cheaper than before. I mean, among other things, we don't have to train human beings. We don't have to create as many Mike Cirellis, maybe the Air Force version of Mike Cirelli, as we did in the past.
1: Well, I'll tell you what, the military will be a lot more lethal without more Mike Cirellis, and I do appreciate that. But you're absolutely right. So it's drone warfare is essentially economic warfare.
0: Mm, right.
1: The winner isn't always the side with the most exquisite or expensive platforms.
0: Huh.
1: It's the side that forces the enemy to spend millions of dollars to answer a $1,000 drone.
0: Mm.
1: And on average, the drones being manufactured in Ukraine are about $500 or less. Then you add the warhead, if it's being used as a one-way attack drone or ISR assets. So you're talking, you know, anywhere from $1,000 to $5,000 to inflict damage on a tank, which costs millions.
0: Mm.
1: And that's just smart warfare.
0: How does this, I hate to even ask this, how does this apply to Iran?
1: Well, yes, and that was a scary part. Because of their lack of defense spending, they saw an economic way to create a disruption network, and they did it through drones. In the drone warfare, I mean, we're not just talking about, you know, first-person drones, one-way attack drones. You're even seeing innovation. You've probably heard the term loyal wingman or CCA aircraft, which is basically an autonomous aircraft designed to fly with one of our manned fighters, providing additional sensors, weapons, jammings, or even act as a decoy. So this evolution is almost the SpaceX model of warfare.
0: Mm.
1: And we saw how quickly SpaceX evolved, how quickly they iterated. And right now, on top of the war for AI domination, this is the equal sort of warfare front that all organizations and great powers are trying to succeed on.
0: So, staying with Iran for a minute, what do we do about that? Do they have a production areas, drone production areas that we could bomb? Or, you know, how do we cope with, how do we stop that?
1: Well, yeah, and Larry, you know this. Russia was very dependent on Iran's ability to manufacture drones and supply them. So, you know, right now, I know we haven't hit Iran in the past 24 hours. I don't see that as a cessation to military operations. It's sort of that tit for tat. Hit them. Do you want to talk? If not, hit them again. I think it would be a missed opportunity if we don't bring Israel into the equation for additional strikes to specifically target their missile and drone capability, not only the physical drones, but their logistical supply chain to produce them. We've got to finish with that. If we don't, we're leaving the threat on the table.
0: Yeah, I'm with you. So is Jack Keane. You know, we had him on at the top of the show. And
1: yes.
0: He's encyclopedic about all this, but you all are saying the same thing. My dear friend Keith Kellogg, General Kellogg, same thing, same story. I want, you know, on that point, Mike Cirelli, I always loved the Israeli decapitation success, the Mossad success. Not to say that our CIA is not heavily involved, I'm sure they are, but I'd like to see a return to decapitation.
1: Hey, Larry, you know, one, you did Keane and Kellogg, big fans of them. They're on point, and they're speaking from history and experience with Iran.
0: Yep.
1: Yes, the Mossad is more capable in that region, and I think it's just due to the proximity of the threat. It's part of their survival. But we have to return to war front. I mean, right now we're using diplomatic warfare, economic warfare. We have actual military warfare. But that espionage is a powerful tool. It's a psychological tool. And I don't know at which point we're going to realize you cannot negotiate with these people.
0: Mm.
1: I say cry havoc and unleash the dogs of war. Mm. I'm not saying ground troops, with the exception of Karg, Well, I'm not saying put ground troops into mainland Iran, but hit them.

0: you know, punish them, dismantle them. There is no other route, or this is going to come to haunt President Trump maybe a year, 5 years down the line.
1: Yeah, strike while the iron is hot, you know. And I think knowing President Trump as I do, I mean, he's obviously aware of politics, but I don't think politics is his main concern. I think destroying Iran's capabilities is his main concern, you know. And I think we haven't heard the last of it. You know, the advice you're giving, and the Keith Kellogg's and the Jack Keane's, Mr. Trump hears that. He hears that. You know, he watches the TV show that you've been such a star on, the Kudlow Show on Fox, which runs at 4 and 7 p.m. And he watches it. I mean, I talk to him quite a bit. I don't offer my advice on military matters. Lord knows you should. I don't. I talk to him about the economy. But he does watch the show. So whatever you say, it goes down the chute. Believe me, it really does. And you have been wonderful. Mike Cirilli, U.S. Navy SEAL, God, you're just spectacular. Thank you for helping us today on a Saturday. We appreciate it very, very much. God bless.
0: Have a good Saturday. Thank you, Larry.
1: You bet. Folks, we're going to take a break, and then we're going to talk some politics on the other side with ace pollster John McLaughlin. I'm Kudlow, folks. Stick around.
2: Larry Kudlow. Your health matters. Now, here's Yana Derulis.
3: New research published in Nature Medicine may help explain why some people develop Alzheimer's disease but never develop dementia. Scientists found that the brain's immune cells called microglia may help protect against the harmful effects of amyloid plaques and tau proteins. The findings add to growing evidence that sleep plays a vital role in brain health. During deep sleep, the brain activates its natural cleaning system, helping remove waste, including amyloid protein. Some studies suggest that sleeping on your side may support this process. Now for a golden drop of wisdom, olive oil isn't just flavorable, it's heart smart. Rich in antioxidants and healthy fats, it helps reduce inflammation, supports brain health, and according to New England Journal of Medicine, may slash your heart disease risk by 30%. Keep listening, because your health matters. I'm Yana Derulis for the Worldwide News Network.
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2: Strategist, CEO of McLaughlin & Associates with brother Jim, who was on the TV show this week because John deserted me. But Jim is fabulous on TV. He's fabulous.
3: Yes, yes. You bring out the best in us.
2: So this was, we had, what's the great Wall Street Journal columnist? God, my head is bright. Anyway, this she wrote a story about how they're going to replace Plattner with another Plattner, which is just about the dumbest thing. Kim Strassel, pardon, yes. Kim Strassel. I've had a sinus headache for 5 days. Anyway, Kim Strassel wrote a great piece. She was on the TV show. So that's very clever. But why don't we just have Plattners all over? We have a Plattner in Michigan. He's going to lose to Mike Rogers. You know, Karl Rove wrote a good piece. I don't always agree with Karl, but he wrote, he's a smart guy. And he wrote about how this, you know, crazy socialists are going to help the Republicans. And, John, the other point, and then I'll turn you loose on it all, is the Supreme Court decision. So the RNC and the Senate Campaign Committee and the House Campaign Committee, they can all pull their money together and, you know, help the state-by-state candidates running for the House and the Senate. So, I mean, 3-4 months ago, it looked like Democrats. I think it looks like Republicans now.
3: I think you're right because, you know, when you it's a reaction because President Trump's base is solid and it's driving the Democrats nuts. I mean, you know, like in our last poll, we had his job approval ticked up to 50%. His disapproval is at 46. That's 1,000 likely voters. In the same poll, though, what concerned me was the generic ballot for Republicans was at 43%, the Democrats 46. But that's before you mentioned names. And now you're looking at these candidates. Look what Mondami put up in New York City. He has Chevalier. She was a woman who, after October 7th, the massacre in Israel, she goes out on October 8th to a pro-Hamas protest. She also has some sort of sympathy for the Communist Party. And then you've got, but you've got these candidates for Senate where the Democrats are trying to find, you know, men that could compete with the Republican men or whatever, the DEI quotas. So you got Plattner, who turned out to be an alleged rapist in Maine. And by the way, I'm working for Bobby Charles up there, who used to be part of the Reagan administration. He won the Republican primary for governor, you know, going after the corruption in Maine. And but you've got El Sayed in Michigan, where Mike Rogers is a little ahead now. You've got Tallarico in Texas. I mean, they have radical positions, whether it's Tallarico has some really bizarre
2: six
3: positions.
2: Six genders.
3: Yes. Yeah.
2: I love that.
3: And it seems he experienced some of them himself because he was like talking about it's creepy. It borders on like sex offender.
2: We're a family show. John.
3: That's right. But it's, but you've got these radical candidates. And the great thing about President Trump, he's called for a historic midterm convention where the Republicans, it won't just be the wonderful things that the Republicans are doing, but it's going to be a contrast with the Democrats. And what's more important than all these tactical considerations about the money, et cetera, Larry, your point about having a pro-growth package. So President Trump, if he wants voter ID and citizens, you know, proof of citizenship to vote, we ought to get in there and have your pro-growth package where you saw in our poll 62 to 16%, they support indexing capital gains. They support reducing the number of brackets to cut taxes for middle Americans under 200 grand, 68% to 18%. And doubling the exemption for mortgage tax, that was 52 to 28. They support that, so they've got popular positions that would fuel the economy and create a great contrast with the Democrats who want higher taxes. And if the Democrats want to run on affordability, we need to say if you're for higher taxes,

0: like Bernie Sanders, you can't be for affordability. I mean, that's, you know, that would be a sharp contrast.
1: You got Democrats. By the way, you're right. Higher taxes is not affordable. That's a really important point. I like that a lot. In fact, I'm going to work on that theme. You got a lot of Democrats in the Senate and the House and in the states who now want to jack up the tax on the so-called inheritance tax or the death right. tax. That's a big thing. You got, you know, a lot of middle-class people save money all those years, might run a good business, have a good portfolio, and pass it on to their heirs. And here we're going to start taxing it, which would reduce investment and growth and jobs. So I like that a lot. John, how's Bruce Blakeman doing here?
0: He's doing well. There was a poll out, Coefficient, an independent polling firm, did a poll mm-hmm. where Bruce was trailing 47-41, six mm-hmm. points, within 6 points.
1: Mm-hmm.
0: And I'm seeing numbers around New York State for other candidates where her negatives are extremely high, and she's tied herself to Mondami. She just seems to be her, you know, mm-hmm. she's his puppet where she enables him with this deficit spending. If, you know, if they're $10 billion in debt in New York City, she just transfers the money over, regardless of the fact if it came from Buffalo or Syracuse or wherever. Mm-hmm. And now you've got Mondami. He's putting out maps of ethnic communities in New York City.
1: I forgot Italians.
0: Leaves out Little Italy. He left out Woodlawn, where the Irish are from, where my ancestors came from. He's leaving out, like, Jewish neighborhoods.
1: By the way, that's just important. You know, I've made this point, John. This anti-Semitism, which is all about hate and bigotry for Jewish people, of course, in the state of Israel. But hate leads to hate, right? So
0: exactly.
1: it doesn't stop with Jewish people. And here you go. It goes to Italians. It goes to Irish. It goes to Catholics. I don't know if you read my pal Charlie Gasparino's column in the New York Post today, but it's all about the Little Italy thing. And
0: right.
1: you know, Charlie's own parentage groups. So, you know, this is just why it, and Trump is great. Godless communism. He gave these speeches around July 4th. I think things are looking up, honestly.
0: Yeah.
1: I really think things are looking up. The GOP's got to make hay on it. It's got to message it properly.
0: But it has to be a contrast. I mean, the thing is, it can't just be us being defense and
1: right.
0: Trump's not on the ballot. We have to have a contrast with the Democrats. And you know, the bad thing, when you just talk about the anti-Semitism,
1: I got it, John.
0: They don't like, they like people, they dislike people because of who you are.
1: Yes.
0: Not what you stand
1: right.
0: for. And that's a really bad thing to have in the United
1: Trump's
0: States.
1: Trump's not on the ballot, John, but he's going to be in everybody's hearts and minds. Believe me. John McLaughlin, ace pollster, strategist, CEO of McLaughlin Associates, Ian Brother Jim. Thank you, John. I'm Kudlow, folks. Quick break and then stock market afterwards.
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5: From ABC News, I'm Dave Packer. Closed again, Iran's Revolutionary Guard announcing the Strait of Hormuz would be closed until further notice after several ships reportedly used unapproved routes. CENTCOM says a Cyprus flag ship was struck, and Iran's supreme leader now promising to avenge the death of his father after President Trump made a threat of his own. ABC senior White House correspondent Selena Wang.
6: Just hours after President Trump...